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0: From PRX, this is the Juneteenth special of Living on Earth. I'm Steve Kerwood. Freedom from slavery freed a brilliant mind for modern agronomy.
1: I knew that if we could find ways to increase the health of the soil, we could increase the health and living conditions of the farmers there. I sought to find ways to add more nutrients to the soil. I tried to come up with creative ways to use different farm byproducts.
0: George Washington Carver, and even more beyond the famed peanut, has been documented by plant biologist Veronda Montgomery.
2: It's known that the first grafted pecan tree, which was one that was the basis of the commercial pecan industry, was actually obtained at the hands of an enslaved man named Antoine.
0: Celebrating black and brown stewards of the green earth on Juneteenth. That's this week on Living on Earth. Stick around.
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4: With a special edition of North Star Stories, I'm Zan Holston. Each day this week, North Star Stories is exploring the ongoing impact the political assassination of former House Speaker Melissa Hortman had on our state. Tonight, we look at some changes in government and lawmaker security, new security protocols, and changes in state laws designed to prevent future tragedies. Vance Luther Belter pleaded guilty last week to 6 federal counts connected to the stalkings, shootings, and murders of Minnesota lawmakers and their families. Under the federal plea agreement, prosecutors will not seek the death penalty. He now also faces numerous state charges. We will only use his name once so you know who is responsible for the killings, but as North Star Stories' Tracy Collier continues our special coverage, we focus on the victims, the survivors, and the steps Minnesota lawmakers are taking to prevent future violence.
5: It was the dark of night. It was 4 o'clock in the morning.
6: Representative Jenny Cleavorn was sleeping at home in Plymouth when the police chief called her directly. There was no central communications emergency system to warn all lawmakers at the same time.
5: We were being told that we needed to immediately evacuate our home.
6: The political assassinations, shootings, and stalkings on June 14th, 2025, exposed 2 different kinds of vulnerability for lawmakers. First, the blind trust commanded by a police uniform, and the lack of security measures and emergency communication systems for Minnesota lawmakers. Multiple hours after the first shootings of Senator John Hoffman and his wife Yvette at 2 a.m., and the start of what would become the largest manhunt in Minnesota history, many lawmakers were still completely unaware an assassin was going to lawmakers' homes.
5: Evidently, there was a list in his car. So people who were on that immediate list received calls to kind of get us to safety right away.
6: Representative Kelly Moeller, a former prosecutor and co-chair of the House Public Safety Committee, says before that day, Capitol security conversations focused primarily on the Capitol complex. But out of the tragedy, new security discussions evolved.
7: How do we make sure that we're all getting notified if something happens, both inside the walls of the Capitol complex, but then outside? And what kind of relationships do people have with their local law enforcement?
6: Moeller says the new package of security measures and laws looks at more than the Capitol building, including lawmakers' homes, town halls, online threats, and real-time warnings, making it safer for everyone who works at or visits the Capitol.
7: Some of it was physical security, including extending the kind of the temporary weapon detections that we had.
6: Legislators also passed new laws designed to protect all Minnesotans, strengthening penalties for impersonating a peace officer and making it harder to do so. Police used chemical irritants to try and force the gunman from the Hortman home, but the chemicals left the home uninhabitable for months. The Hortman's son, Colin, helped champion a new law requiring law enforcement to disclose when they use chemical irritants. And another new law limits homeowners' insurance exclusions when property is damaged by police. Representative Moeller says Colin wanted to prevent other people from facing a similar situation.
7: Colin was worried about victims who would just say, well, just clean my carpets. I have to get back in there, right? Like, I need a place to live, and would just agree to, like, a quick cleanup that isn't healthy.
6: These laws do not change what happened that morning. No set of security measures can stop every act of violence. But lawmakers who were targeted, warned, or forced to run from their homes say their work now is to make the next family safer. like their mentor and friend, Speaker Melissa Hortman, would do.
5: I just want us to really bring honor to Melissa's legacy and not focus on the violence. She had so much more to offer, and I really don't want her to be defined by the violence that occurred to her.
6: For North Star Stories, I'm Tracy Collier.
4: In other news, the U.S. Attorney's Office is charging 15 people with obstructing federal immigration enforcement activities earlier this year. All 15 are affiliated with a group known as Direct Action Minnesota. The arrest prompted protests outside the federal courthouse in St. Paul Tuesday. Masked officers used chemical agents on protesters who were forcing the courthouse doors open. For North Star Stories, I'm Zan Holston.
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From PRX in the Jennifer and Ted Stanley studios at the University of Massachusetts Boston, this is a special Juneteenth edition of Living on Earth. I'm Steve Kerwood. 49 years after the birth of the United States, the Jubilee of Freedom finally came to enslaved African Americans in Texas. It was June 19th of 1865, belated for 2.5 years after slaves had been liberated in the rebelling states. The sun was high in the sky that day, less than 48 hours before the summer solstice, and black and brown people danced in the streets as the light lingered. The next year, African Americans started yearly commemoration of that day of deliverance, of jubilee and freedom, calling it Juneteenth. When enslaved, most of the 4 million African Americans worked in the fields. Freedom finally let them keep the fruits of their labor. Mines were freed as well, so what black and brown folk knew about agronomy started to get credit as scientific understanding.

0: Dr. George Washington Carver, born a year before the abolition of slavery, is remembered as a legendary champion of sustainable farming. Cotton had ravaged the land when he arrived in Alabama to direct the Tuskegee Institute's Department of Agriculture. But with his benevolent attitude and profound religious faith, Carver devoted his time to projects that encourage farmers to plant soybeans and peanuts to restore the soil. He developed over 300 derivative products from peanuts to expand the commercial market, and he educated poor farmers.
1: Hello, hello. How are you doing today?
0: What's that? Am I hearing something? Dr. Carver?
1: Yes, sir. It is me.
0: Wow. How are you here?
1: I like to return from time to time to see how things are going, and I figured I'd spend a little time with you now.
0: Well, that's the magic of radio, I guess. This is such a great honor. What was it like in your time to be a pioneering figure and a black man in the agricultural field? I mean, how much was this a natural step forward from your childhood love for plants and animals?
1: Let me begin by saying I really appreciate that question. You see, the majority of my life, I've always been doing the same things. When I was a little boy growing up in Southwest Missouri, I tried to explore my imagination. I tried to be creative. I tried to find ways to help people. And as I grew older, I learned that I could do that with science and agriculture and farming and working with folks. And so the work that I've done for the majority of the time I've been here at the Tuskegee Institute in Tuskegee, Alabama, I've really been doing the same thing. I've been working with folks. I've been finding ways to bring people together. And it's all been a continuation of something that I started a long, long time ago.
0: I see. Now, Dr. Carver, when you just graduated and started your work, there was no great conservation movement like we have in the United States here today. So tell me, what did conservation mean to you, and how did other people around you view your work at this time?
1: Conservation meant to me what it means to me now. It means to put things to good use, to not waste. I first graduated with my bachelor's degree in 1894. I wasn't exactly certain what I wanted to do, but the folks there asked me to stick around. And then in 1896, I received a letter from Mr. Booker T. Washington asking me to come teach at the Tuskegee Institute. The ideas I learned about farming and agriculture, I knew that many of the folks in the South could benefit from. I have always said, where the land is poor, the people are poor. And I knew that if we could find ways to increase the health of the soil, we could increase the health and living conditions of the farmers there. I sought to find ways to add more nutrients to the soil. I tried to come up with creative ways to use different farm byproducts. There are many uses. If we use our creativity, we can find many uses for things that heretofore we hadn't even thought about.
0: Now, of course, Dr. Carver, people today think of you and the peanut, that little thing that grows underground, a groundnut, they call it in Africa. What inspired you to do so much with the peanut?
1: Well, let me tell you a little bit about the lowly goober, as I sometimes call it. After I'd been in the South for a number of years, I noticed that the cotton farmers there were seeing reduced yields. Cotton takes nitrogen from the soil, over time reducing the soil's ability to nourish the plant. So I decided we needed to come up with a way to add more nutrients to the soil. And I knew that legumes, peas, beans, pod-bearing plants, I knew that these could do this. So that's how I arrived at the peanut. Then I had an issue in that folks were growing all these peanuts, but they didn't exactly know what to do with them. I mean, you can only eat so many peanuts. And so we started producing bulletins. And in those bulletins, I would have recipes for my peanut punch, my mock chicken made out of peanut. I would even have a sort of coffee made out of peanuts. You know, we used other real coffee beans with it, but the peanuts just helped it go further.
0: What's your favorite peanut recipe, Dr. Carver?
1: I'm particular to just a very fine roasted peanut. It's nice. You can have them in your pockets, and when you go out on walks, you can take them with you, and you get lots of great nutrition from them. You may know that when I testified before the U.S. House of Representatives Ways and Means Committee, I spoke of my love of the peanut and the sweet potato and talked about how from those two, you could get most of the nutrition a person needs. And so I like to say that I use the peanut to help deal with poor nutrition, to help deal with poverty, because then the folks could save money if they had things that they could eat themselves that they'd grown. And then also prejudice, because much of my work with the peanut helped bring people together. And I'm really proud of that.
0: So talk to me how you dealt with the racial turmoil that were taking hold within your society there in Alabama.
1: The interesting thing about race in the South is that the races have lived together there for a long time, and they really know each other. I found that when you can sit down person to person, you can see that what some people might describe as differences are not really differences at all. And I think my work with the peanut and at the Tuskegee Institute helped show many other farmers that, because many of the white farmers, they were able to benefit from what we were doing. They saw through our work, through our industry, that we were just as creative, just as smart, just as hardworking as they were. And when we were able to help improve their lives, they thought maybe we were looking at these folks wrong. Maybe we were understanding their capabilities wrong, their humanity wrong. When I left Iowa in 1896, some folks were surprised by my decision to move south. But when I was a little boy, a wise woman who took me in called Aunt Mariah Watkins, she told me something along the lines of, lift as you climb. And that was something I never forgot, lift as you climb. And she told me any book learning that I might get, that I should make it a point to share it with our people.
0: Dr. Carver, are you still there?
1: Yes, sir, I'm here. Yes, sir, I'm here.
0: A little interference here, but talk to me about today. What kind of agricultural future do you envision for our country? You know, what have we been able to achieve since then?
1: I always believe that if we took care of the land would take care of us. And we just need to make sure and ask ourselves, is that what we're doing? Are we respecting the bounty that the land gives us? And so I think those are the questions that I would pose to anyone interested in agriculture today. One of the issues that I first saw when I got to the South was how horrible, how invidious the system of sharecropping was, because there were all of these barriers put up to people being as good of stewards of the land as they could have been. And I encouraged the farmers there, you know, to plant personal gardens too, in addition to just crops that they might eat or sell, because I thought this was good for the land and it was good for them as individuals. And so with the sharecropping system, the folks who I was most dealing with in Alabama, they were not being respected. And so I think we need to make sure we consider that today the same way we needed to consider it back then.
0: Now, some folks argue that we need another green revolution to be able to feed the growing population, but others say the issue is not so much food production as food distribution and food waste. Talk to me a bit about your concern for food production in today's modern age.
1: I have always believed that we could produce enough to feed us all if we were smart about what we did and how we did it. And I think today there's something called the local foods movement. We didn't call it that when I was first working. We were just calling it producing near you, selling it near you. And we encouraged people to grow things that they needed and that they could use. And some of the distribution problems that we see today, I think, might be solved if we look to the lessons from back then in terms of encouraging folks to grow what they can, to be creative in what they grew and how they grew it, and then also in finding ways to share and to make substitute for things. I think those are just some of the issues that could be addressed.
0: Of course, your name, George Washington Carver, is so important, but what other names or historical figures do you think we should be paying attention to?
1: Well, let me just say that I have been privileged to interact with and know many brilliant, wonderful people. Beginning in 1896, when Booker T. Washington asked me to come teach at his Tuskegee Institute. A brilliant man, he wrote a number of autobiographies. I would encourage folks to begin with Up From Slavery. That one was really insightful. I also had the privilege of knowing Dr. W.E.B. Du Bois. Now, some folks, you know, are aware that Dr. Du Bois and Booker T. Washington had some differences of opinion, but several people forget that at one point they were on quite friendly terms. And in fact, Dr. Du Bois even taught for a summer at the Tuskegee Institute. I had the privilege of knowing the great poet Paul Laurence Dunbar. He came to Tuskegee on a number of occasions, and he even wrote a wonderful poem for the dedication of Dorothy Hall, a building that many years later I would come to live in. I also got to know the great opera singer, Roland Hayes, Mary McLeod Bethune, a wonderful educator from Florida. If you don't know the story about how she started that school by making money washing clothes, it's a wonderful story to learn about. You may have heard of the Kellogg brothers, W.K. and J.H. Kellogg, and I corresponded with both of them for a number of years. I had the privilege of knowing Mr. Henry Ford. He created the Ford Motor Company, and he visited me on a number of occasions in Tuskegee. As you may or may not know this, he built a school near his home in Georgia for colored children and named it after me. And I was really honored that he would do so. I visited him in Dearborn, Michigan. We met, I believe it was 1936 or so, at a Chemergy conference, and it's the development of industrial uses for farm byproducts. I think they might call it biotechnology today. And I think when you study some of these folks, you'll see that there were many things that he was wrong about. I think that's the interesting thing, that when we look at folks from the past, the folks from today, that there are lessons that we can learn from them, even recognizing that they're not perfect.
0: Dr. Carver, are you still there?
2: Yeah, I'm here.
1: I'm here.
0: So what about yourself? What mistakes did you make?
1: You know, I would say that there were times when I probably could have been more forceful in standing up for the rights of all people, but especially my people. Folks wrote about that at times about me. They said that I was not as vocal as I could have been. I didn't use my voice. I do understand the critique. I do understand what they wanted because, you know, as you know, I knew a number of wonderful people, people who could make real change and who could do things. And there were probably times when I probably could have said more to them about society and about life in general. I do believe I'll have to be leaving shortly, and I wanted to thank you for taking the time to visit with me.
0: Well, I appreciate you taking the time to come from the past to the present to visit with us. Thank you so much.
2: Thank you.

0: George Washington Carver was channeled by actor and playwright Paxton Williams. He wrote and frequently performs a one-man play in which he portrays George Washington Carver. Just ahead, we continue our celebration of Juneteenth with more green contributions of black and brown people. Stay tuned to Living on Earth.
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0: It's the Living on Earth Juneteenth special. I'm Steve Kerwood. When plant biologist Baronda Montgomery sat down to write what became a personal memoir mixed with the botanical history of African Americans, she found her research as a PhD lab scientist had brought her squarely into the world of social science as well. From her studies of how plants respond to light during photosynthesis, she started shining a light on the history of extensive plant cultivation by African Americans, including those who endured forced labor. And it illuminated a brilliant array of green knowledge among black and brown people worth celebrating. Baronda Montgomery is the author of When Trees Testify, Science, Wisdom, History, and America's Black Botanical Legacy. So for Juneteenth, welcome to Living on Earth, Dr. Montgomery.
3: Thank you so much. It's a real honor to be here.
0: Our pleasure to have you. When Trees Testify tells African-American history of enslavement through the lens of trees. What do we see?
3: I think we see that African-Americans' experience in the U.S. has been tied up with trees from the beginning in terms of having to pull them up to make land and also the ways in which trees are a part of their life, whether that was going through them, navigating through them, or sometimes the very harsh reality of lynching.
0: So trees are, of course, very important to the health of the environment, and they are key agents in the fight against climate disruption, for example. Now, you are a plant scientist, a botanist, but your book is, well, can I call it a history book? Maybe a memoir as well? What's this nexus between science and history and both public history and personal history in telling these stories?
3: You know, I think for me, it came to a reality that there was a very strong nexus there when I was visiting the former site of a plantation and saw a tree that was estimated to be 600 years old and realized that that tree would have been standing there when people were enslaved on the land, that my understanding of the science of it gave me some insights into what that meant, the relationship, and also thinking about my own family's history in the South. So that one tree kind of brought together those areas for me.
0: So let's talk a bit about the science that you talk about in here. So there's a 600-year-old tree. Actually, it only would have needed to be 300 years to have been around during slavery. How did this tree capture the experience of slavery that occurred around it?
3: Well, the tree was standing on the land, and I thought how beautiful it was that something could live long enough that those enslaved people and me and my family who were visiting there could have been with the same being. That was the first thing, the long-lived nature. But then I also thought about one of the things I study as a scientist is photosynthesis and how carbon dioxide and water are combined with the energy of sunlight to make sugars. And those sugars are ultimately used to make the compounds of wood. And so it occurred to me in that moment, I shared with my sister and son that the ancestors' breath that had been exhaled while they were living with the tree would be in the wood of that tree. Their breath was captured in the tree. And that now we standing there with that same tree, our breath had a chance to be captured together on a kind of what I thought about as a recorded carbon archive. And so these long-lasting beings gave us a physical connection with them, but also literally our breath was joined together in there with theirs in the wood of the tree.
0: So what did your creative scientific mind think about this notion that
4: hey, some of the carbon that's in this tree must have passed through some of my enslaved people who were here before. How did that make you feel?
3: Initially, I shared it as just a fact of plants, and my sister and son were so in awe of it. It really took me back to think how deeply impactful it was to be able to stand with these beings that the historian Taya Miles has talked about trees as material witnesses. But it was really in that moment that I understood the materialness of the material witness and how the breath was actually captured there. So I found that very fascinating. And these old trees have been talked about as witness trees, and it gave that a different meaning for me, that they weren't just witnessing in terms of standing there and observing, but they were carrying forward part of the essence of those people's lives.
4: So I have a personal question. I live in a farmhouse in New Hampshire that was built in 1755, and there's trees in front of this house. They're maples that are probably 270 or more years old. And we know from the history of this house that a slave lived here. His name was Caesar, and he was bequeathed tools by his master, who also went off to the Revolutionary War. How might Caesar's legacy be in the trees, these old, old maple trees that are here?
3: Yeah, you know, I think particularly for trees that we know live towards the farthest edge of their life cycle, they have been well cared for. And so I like to think that, you know, people who were on the land were not only living with the trees, their breath was not only captured in the wood, but there was some care that was taken of those trees. So the legacy is there of living together with, but also sustaining the life of those trees. And many instance, you find that some of the wood in the house may have even been harvested by some of the enslaved people and used to build it. So their fingerprints are also on the buildings that are there standing together with those trees.
4: So let's take an excursion a little bit deeper into your scientific background and talk about epigenetics, that is, how environmental circumstances tend to affect how genes get expressed. To what extent, if any, do you think that that big tree in that state in that former plantation in South Carolina, or in fact the one in our front yard here in New Hampshire, to what extent do you think the experience of slavery might have affected how that tree was able to express its own growth and development, if any?
3: Yeah, you know, I think that there certainly are likely markers that would have been impressed upon the trees from their living together with people who were enslaved. I mentioned in the book, the idea of the fact that if there was a tree that was a hanging tree, that it remember the weight of those bodies. We know in horticulture that if a branch is bent, that can induce flowering, that can induce differences in the way the branches grow. And I think a lot of times that we think that it's outside the realm of possibility that a hanging tree would remember its strange fruit is because we haven't had scientists who think about those parallels and imagine that the biology is there. I also think about the fact I happened to be visiting the Equal Justice Initiative in Montgomery, and there were some trees where the trees had the roots had been soaked with blood several times. And you imagine that that also changes the soil and the ways that the roots of those trees grow. And so often those kind of changes in an environment are marked in the epigenetics of a tree. And I just wonder, as a plant scientist who is thinking about this through a lens of being the descendant of enslaved people, if there are markers of epigenetic memory that trees would have had living with the enslaved in America.
4: Now, you describe your book as a memoir and a celebration of your family history, growing up in Little Rock, Arkansas, and spending a lot of time with your grandparents out in the countryside in rural Arkansas. Talk to me about your family's history with trees.
3: So both of my parents are the children of two women who were best friends. So my maternal and paternal grandmother were best friends. And so my dad and mom grew up in the same area. And both of their lives were really embedded in a rural part of Arkansas where pecan trees were a huge part of the life. There were wooded areas near where my grandparents lived. And by the time I came along, my paternal grandfather was the caretaker for the trees in a local cemetery. And so trees were a part of my parents' life growing up, but all the way into my grandfather's older age, trees were just a seminal part of our surroundings, but also a part of our cultural and social gatherings in terms of pecans being ever present in many different dishes as well.
4: Let's talk about pecans for a moment here. How much do you like pecans?
3: I love pecans. You know, I love a lot of nuts, but I think pecans do have this kind of sentimentality. In Little Rock and my aunts and uncles who lived in Chicago, every Christmas, Grandma sent us boxes of pecans. So pecans have this real deep personal connection to my grandmother and my family, but I do love them.
4: You have spoken, though, about your mom being affected by dementia, losing her memory, forgetting things. But trees do remember. How can trees be reservoirs of our collective memories, do you think?
3: You know, I think what's been so lovely, whenever you release a book, you get people who start sharing stories with you. And one of the things that I've been really enriched by is so many people have memories of a childhood tree or a tree they planted with their grandfather or a tree they climbed. And so I think trees are literal places where so many of us have memories. And some of those are fond memories. And in other cases, they're memories of trauma. And I tried to go the full gamut in the book. But I think, you know, one of the things that I've been, as I've been watching my mother's memory be erased, I think one of the things that I tried to do when trees testify is to explore Black histories connected to trees. Because as I watch biology erase her memory, I'm living in a country that is trying to intentionally erase the memory of some of us. And those juxtapositions are quite strong for me. And so I think trees become, because they are so long-lived, give us these long-lasting connections to memories throughout our lifetime.
4: It's hard sometimes for people to understand the intergenerational aspects of social trauma, how you carry these things. Tell me the story of what happened when you took your mother on tour of a botanical area you had when you were teaching in Indiana, I believe, and she sees a plant.
3: Yeah, so I was so excited. I had my first professional job after finishing my PhD, and my parents had come to visit. The building that I worked in had an attached greenhouse, and both my parents love plants. My mother loves indoor plants and outdoor. My dad loves outdoor gardening, but they both love plants. So I was eager to take them on a tour of the greenhouse, and we were really enjoying it. You know, we went through the cactus room. My dad loves to be warm. We went and he saw a pineapple that had never grown. And then we got halfway through it, and my mother, who's very gregarious, became very sullen and her body kind of froze. And when I asked her what was happening, she pointed over her shoulder and said, "I never need to see that again." And when I looked, it was a cotton plant in full bloom. And I remember she was rubbing her hands together. And that took me back to the ways that she would talk about when she had to harvest cotton as a youth, she would get scars on her hand. And so both my parents, born in the early 40s in Arkansas, grew up in the Jim Crow time in the Delta region. And so they annually had to be pulled out of school to work in the cotton fields with their parents as day laborers. And so that interrupted my mom's education. And she had a great love for education. She should have been a professor before I.

0: Little Rock.
1: Yeah, you know, I think sometimes it is a disappointed but not surprised moment in this country to be continuously confronted with such things. But on that day, which was really about a joy, it was about a football game, to see that and then for it to be set on fire and it to cause this kind of racial tension was quite disappointing. I think even more than seeing that was the conversations that we had after it that were disappointing, in that even in the 1980s, my colleagues and I, fellow students and I, were still having to explain to some white students and white faculty why that was so hurtful for us to see.
0: So as I understand it, your grandfather was 5 years old in the town of Elaine, Arkansas, when there was what's known as the Elaine Massacre, hundreds of black people killed by a white mob over a period of time. That, I believe, took place in 1919. So in 2019, there was a tree planted to memorialize that. Tell me the story of that tree and how that tree tells the story and in some respects doesn't.
1: So in 2019, a willow tree, a memorial willow tree, was planted in Elaine, Arkansas, to commemorate the 100th year passing of that massacre that had happened in 1919. And they had planted a willow tree because it had been shared with many black families that after the massacre in 1919, there was a willow tree near where many of the black people who had been killed were buried. And so this memorial tree was planted with a placard, and some months later, the tree was cut down and the placard was removed. And that was really a symbol that the area was still struggling with wanting to recognize and acknowledge that this event had happened. What was quite fascinating is that I was living in Michigan at the time and working at Michigan State University when I saw this story. And I saw a willow tree in Arkansas and was immediately intrigued by the story. And in fact, my family had not known about this massacre, wasn't taught about in the public school. Me and all my siblings went to public school. And so it was that hearing of the story in 2019 where we were able to say, wait a minute, my grandfather Hosea was alive and well in 1919, 5 years old, still living in Elaine. He had passed away by 2019, of course, but it made us understand a connection to this family history and a connection to this Arkansas history that had not been well known. And I still wonder if I hadn't have by chance heard that story, how long it would have taken for us to connect our family's history to this massacre that happened in 1919 and to think about the many ways in which, even though he dealt with it quietly, that impacted my grandfather and then impacted the rest of us in the family as well.
0: What happened during the massacre, as far as you understand?
1: So the massacre started on September 30th in 1919. It was largely associated with the fact that black farmers led by Robert Hill had unionized to demand fair prices for their cotton. September is peak cotton season. And so this would have been the time that it was time for them to get these fair prices. And there was a meeting of the union at a church there near Elaine, Arkansas. And some white Arkansans heard about this, showed up, and there was an exchange of gunfire. And that was translated into there being a black uprising against white people. And ultimately, white Arkansans, white people from Mississippi and other states came. And it resulted in the death of believed to be as many as 800 black Arkansans and 3 to 5 white Arkansans. And so it really was about black people having the agency and demanding fair prices for cotton that led to this massacre. And it was believed that the farmers, the white farmers, then stole the cotton from the fields as well as took land. And so it really did affect multiple generations in addition to those who were killed in the massacre in 1919.
0: How did you feel when you learned that close to 1,000 black people were killed by an angry mob just searching for their rights to sell their crops at a fair price?
1: You know, it was quite infuriating. And, you know, when you think about it in the context of 1919 as a whole, where that summer there were massacres across the U.S., many people are familiar with other towns like Tulsa. This was a period in the U.S. where this was happening. And so in some ways, it's not surprising that it happened in Arkansas, but it does really hit close to home when you realize your five-year-old grandfather. You know, you just think about an innocent five-year-old living through that. And my grandmother, his wife, she and a twin sister were born in August of 1919. So they would have been 1 month old. And even though they wouldn't have memories of it like my grandfather would have, they were nursed by a stressed mother. And that could have developmental effects. And so it was just interesting to think about this history that was deep in our family that we were unaware of.
0: And to what extent was any justice brought to this situation?
1: So there were initial

0: As many as 100 Black Arkansans that were arrested, 12 Black men were sentenced to death. And it really became public when Ida B. Wells came to Arkansas, wrote about it, wrote a pamphlet about it. And some famous Black Arkansan legal scholars like Scipio Jones and others got involved. And these Black men ultimately were not sentenced to death. And so there was some justice in that regard. But there has continued to be a hesitance to really name and deal with the history in terms of acknowledging it in history books and teaching it to kids in Arkansas. That's getting better, but it's been a long-term struggle.
1: And what about today? What's going on with the willow tree to memorialize this place?
0: So there was a second willow tree that was planted. It was poisoned. And so they have considered planting another one, but I think they've been quieter about it because they have fears. In the time since this has been going on, a public memorial to the Elaine massacre has been installed. It is not in Elaine. It's in nearby Helena, West Helena, but there is now a memorial massacre site that you can go and visit, but still dealing with the outcome of people not wanting the memorial there, even as a living willow tree.
1: It's our Juneteenth special, and we are speaking with Baronda Montgomery, author of When Trees Testify. 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
1: It's the Living on Earth Juneteenth special. I'm Steve Kerwood, celebrating the Jubilee of Freedom from Slavery here with Baronda Montgomery, author of When Trees Testify. As part of dealing with enslavement, and at times self-emancipation, trees are part of the story. Talk to us about what Harriet Tubman said about trees like the sycamore.
0: You know, one of the things that I loved about writing this book was learning even new things about Harriet. So Harriet had quite a great understanding of trees from having worked in tree fields with her father. And she had learned that sycamores were trees that could lead you to freedom, because these trees are quite distinctive in the way that they look by their bark, but they're also near bodies of water. And she had learned to navigate and look for such what she calls a forest compass to help lead her in different directions. And so she had a great knowledge and expertise around trees. And I learned when writing this book, Harriet also had a great love for apple trees that I hadn't been aware of. Someone pointed out a children's book for me, and her love for those apple trees was linked to the fact that she had to help grow them when she was enslaved and couldn't eat the apples. And so when she got her homestead in New York, she planted hundreds of fruit trees and was known to offer people apples when they came as a sign of freedom that she could now do that. And so Harriet's engagement with trees is deep and really led to her ability to be the greater liberator that she was in so many ways.
1: And talk to me about, how does the sycamore help you find your way north?
0: So sycamores in particular are trees that have a very distinctive bark, in that when the tree grows, unlike other trees that may just make rivets and fill in, it sloughs off part of its bark like a snake would an old skin to have a new skin. And so the sycamore tree often has this very light gray but also mottled peeling bark that makes it very distinctive. You can see it amongst other trees. And at nighttime when the moonlight hits it, it's very easy to see. And so if you knew where the sycamores were in the area and you could find them, you could use them to navigate. But the other thing is that sycamores grow very well on the bodies of water, on the shores of bodies of water. So if you would see a number of sycamores growing together, it was likely that they were near a river or body of water because they stabilized the soil. And so enslaved people would often look for sycamores to find a body of water that they could pass through so their scent would be lost in case hounds were used to follow them. Sycamores also have very large trunks that are often hollow. So you could hide within one, or you could hide things within one as you were preparing. So sycamores had very many different ways that they were useful for people who were seeking to liberate.
4: So Harriet Tubman loved planting fruit trees, and later in life and being able to offer apples, apples that she couldn't have eaten when she was a child. Of course, apples are integral to American folklore, as apple pie, as they like to say, right? But apples are, of course, part of the African-American story. And in your book, you write about apples playing a key role in a pioneer story, an African-American pioneer story in New Mexico. What happened there?
0: I was so happy to come to know about that story because I wanted to be able to include stories in When Trees Testify that acknowledge the trauma of trees, but also showed the ways in which trees were linked to joy and the pursuit of freedom for African Americans. So there is a town that was known as Blackdom in New Mexico. It was a first Black settlement in New Mexico that was founded by Frank and Ella Boyer, one of the couples that founded it. And Francis Boyer had been seeking to leave Georgia because he was running into issues protesting their Jim Crow laws. And so they identified New Mexico as a state that had no Jim Crow laws and knew that if they could go there and establish a town, they would be able to move freely, at least compared to their life in Georgia. And so Frank and Ella Boyer and other couples started this town and recruited people who had agricultural abilities. They wanted people to be able to grow their own food, but also to be able to grow crops so that they could use them for cash crops. And some of the first things that they grew were apple trees in the desert. And that was due to their having inherited abilities to do dry farming and to do very good ways of watering in the desert, irrigation in the desert. And so they were able, Francis Boyer and his son were so successful with growing apple trees that they made significant money and were able to loan money to others to be able to come. And Blackdom was founded in about 1903. And they thrived there for a couple of decades before they moved to another town in New Mexico, Laredo. But it really was central to their being able to pursue freedom in an area that was free of Jim Crow laws that restricted their lives in the Deep South.
4: You wrote about rice and pecan cultivation, and you highlighted the knowledge that enslaved Africans brought to America and contributed to the growth of the U.S. economy with those skills. Yeah, that enslaved Africans brought more than simple hard labor is key. So, you know, I mean, feels to me it's important to tell those stories, yes?
0: It's vitally important. And I think some people have started to acknowledge this, particularly in terms of like rice. Some of the women that were enslaved from West Africa, they went to areas where they knew there was successful cultivation of rice in those areas and wanted women to be brought here who could plant and irrigate the rice and allow it to really thrive. And so much of the thriving of the rice industry sits at the hands of those enslaved African women. And this was so well known that enslavers actually paid very highly for women who came for this area. Their value was as much as young men, which was how you would really estimate what value was at that time. In terms of the pecan industry, it's known that the first grafted pecan tree, which was one that was the basis of the commercial pecan industry, was actually obtained at the hands of an enslaved man named Antoine. And so pecan trees growing in nature have nuts of very varying size, some that have hardly any nut meat and some that have a lot. And so they had to really get a variety that would make nuts of the same size with very healthy, large amounts of nut meat. And this happened after Antoine was able to successfully graft a variety that was known as Centennial. So there are many areas in agriculture like rice, pecans, tobacco, where we can point to the breakthroughs in that leading to commercial industries being founded upon the knowledge of enslaved people. And in that way, it started to seem to me that my own personal legacy as a botanist was really founded on an expertise and a kind of pride in carrying on that expertise. And that's one of the things I wanted to be able to share in the book, the ways in which we've overlooked those contributions quite heavily in the U.S. in terms of African Americans' contributions to this country's agricultural wealth and advances.
4: Much more to the story than George Washington Carver, huh?
0: Absolutely. And I want George Washington Carver to be celebrated, but I also want us to have more than one name we can call when people ask what Black people have contributed to agriculture in this country.
4: Talk to me about what Antoine did to graft and make essentially, I don't know if you call them a hybrid or whatever, trees that would then be more commercially valuable. I don't think grafting is a very simple or easy thing to do.
0: It's not. I have tried it, and by and large, I've been mostly failure at it. It's very difficult to do because you're taking two separate parts of a plant, a root of one part of a plant and the stem or top of another plant, and trying to fuse them together. And it's much more likely that you introduce some kind of problems that it's not successful. The reason they needed to do this is that when you got pecan trees that could make these very large nuts, often the trade-off is that they were susceptible to stress and damage. And so what they wanted to be able to do was to use the top of the tree that would produce the large nuts and graft it onto a rootstock that was resistant to pests in the soil so that you could have a hardy tree that could still make a lot of nuts. And so Antoine had to do some trial and error. Part of this came from probably many generations of observations in the wild. Grafting can happen in the wild, in the woods, in certain ways. And if you're observing how that can happen, it can help you understand how to put two parts together. And so he was able to do this. And when you think about, I've done it with lots of advanced tools and sterile cabinets and all kinds of things. And thinking about him being able to do this at a time where he would have had access to fewer tools and technological advances is even more inspiring to think about the dedication and persistence it must have taken for him to be successful at accomplishing that.
4: So he would have done it a few times, a few dozen times, maybe?
0: Probably a few dozen times, and very frequently it doesn't work. And, you know, I also think about him doing it under the duress of being tasked with doing that by a slave master, right, by someone who was in charge of him. And so he would have had to do that many, many times under significant stress, but somehow he managed to get it to work. And, in fact, it was the basis of the pecan industry in the U.S.,
4: And we don't know his last name.
0: We don't know his last name.

0: As a botanist, I know you also think about trees and their roots. And of course, you're thinking about African American history and enslavement. What can trees and their roots tell us? How can it enlighten us about the human situation, how people can survive and thrive something like enslavement?
1: I think when you think about different trees, whether you think about an oak tree that has a really deep central root, or you think about trees like sycamore and willow that have a more robust, networked, shallow roots, I think that the roots of trees adapt to the environments in which they're growing to stabilize themselves. And so they are constantly kind of sensing that environment and adapting whether they do need to branch out to get themselves stable, or if there's a deep tap root, which is the thing that is keeping you anchored. The other thing that I think a lot about is that the soil and the roots are constantly, there's a communication and a community that's actually happening underground. The roots are not living in isolation. They're often collaborating with bacteria or fungi in the soil. And it's that community together that allows the roots of the tree to have its strongest, most complex, and deepest ability to support the tree. And so I think a lot about, there are times where, for me, I think the beauty of being a human is that I'm neither an oak tree or a willow tree. And there are times where I need to put a deep root down because I'm in the right place. And there are other times where I have to have this highly networked and shallow root system to have sustainability. But in both of those cases, there is always a community that is the full support of the plant and the tree. And I think that for me, that's what was wonderful about being able to look at family stories in addition to science, is to acknowledge some of that community that has sustained me and that I hope we all see as a paradigm for how we are sustained in our lives.
0: Talk to me more about community. As I understand it, many trees have to be with other trees in order to thrive. How true is that?
1: It's very true. Most trees, there are always outliers. Some trees like black walnut appear to like to keep it just for themselves. They will create chemicals in the soil to prevent. But most trees are very most robust and most resilient to stress and damage when they are in communities, both with kin trees and trees that have unique abilities. And so there is a lot of evidence from indigenous science into Western science showing that diverse communities of trees are often the most robust and the most resilient.
0: What do you think it means for people who live where there are no trees in the middle of cities, like the concrete jungles around housing projects in a number of inner cities?
1: You know, I think part of that is evidence of a challenge that we've had in the country. I think about Robert Bullard and others who've talked about environmental justice. And often our ways in which we've moved into spaces have caused us to move plant life and other life out. And I think that there are costs to that. I think that it is a deficit when people aren't able to engage with trees. And sometimes they find parks in other places in the city. But for me, I find it a little sad when we don't have those spaces where we have access to trees, the oxygen that they produce, but also the relationships that we can have with them.
0: Miranda, what do you hope readers will take away from When Trees Testify?
1: You know, it's my hope that the stories that I'm able to share and the science that I'm able to share may get people to take a second look at trees and to think about how they think about them as a part of their own lives, to be more aware of the trees that they live with. You'd be surprised how many people don't even know the trees in their yard or how many there are. I also hope that the idea that our breath is captured in the trees may get people to think about who's lived with the tree before they have and to have interest in their life. But also, and I know I'm a little bit, my son says I get a little bit too deep, but for me, this idea that my breath is captured by the tree has caused me to think about what it means to live a life worthy of that. And I hope that people will just think about, you know, what it means for us to live together with trees on the planet. And for anyone who's been impacted by an old tree, how are you living such that people in future generations might also have that opportunity? So I want people to think differently about trees and what it means to live together with them.
0: Miranda Montgomery is the author of When Trees Testify: Science, Wisdom, History, and America's Black Botanical Legacy. Miranda, thanks so much for taking the time to speak with us.
1: Thank you so much for the opportunity.
0: The right to live their own lives that was finally granted to enslaved Americans in the Jubilee of 1865 is celebrated today as Juneteenth. Folks party with music, dance, and lots of red foods. Strawberry soda and hibiscus tea, red beans and rice, red velvet cake, watermelon, and of course barbecue. And the sweetest taste is of freedom, finally won to atone for America's original sin of buying and selling people. Jump for joy

0: 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Our crew includes Naomi Ehrenberg, Paloma Beltran, Mia DiLorenzo, Jenny Doring, Abby Edgecombe, Swayam Dagneja, Mark Pouch, Mark Seth Lender, Don Lyman, Ashanti McLean, Nguyen Nguyen, Ainsley O'Neill, Sophia Pandelitis, Jake Rigo, Andrew Scarrett, Bella Smith, and Elle Wilson. Tom Tiger engineered our show. 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I'm Steve Kerwood. 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

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Gentle women, gentlemen, good evening, and welcome to Wednesday Night Jazz. My name is Tyler. Got 2 hours of some smooth, some hot club. I'm featuring the collaboration of Joni Mitchell with a number of jazz artists here. Got some stories to tell, some history. We're listening to Charles Mingus right now. Actually, it's the Charles Mingus Big Band. It was formed by his wife, Sue, after his death to preserve and maintain and educate people about jazz and also develop jazz performers. And we're going to talk a little bit more there, but check out the tune.

Wow. Good stuff there on WTIP. My name is Tyler, as I said, be with you until 10 o'clock. That was Haitian Big Band, Haitian Fight Song, and that was Mingus Big Band. The band itself was organized by Sue Mingus, his fourth wife, and after his death, and their job was to preserve and maintain and train people in the art of jazz and jazz instrumentation and jazz performance. I don't know if you recognize that or not, but that was my introductory song for a number of years here. We've since branched out to other stuff, but that's okay. What brought that all about was an article on Facebook here, how Charles Mingus had called Joni Mitchell back in 1979. He says, my time is short here. He was only, I think, 54 years of age. 56 years of age, he was near death, and he wanted to finish this album that he had. He had a number of wonderful tunes on there. He passed away, and Joni, along with a number of other collaborators, finished the tune itself, or finished the album itself with some great hits. I got a couple of those with me this evening. I'll be glad to share with you. Just a couple other people that worked on that were Wayne Shorter and Herbie Hancock and Jaco Pastorius. Dynamite album. I've only got bits and pieces of it. The rest of it's on reel-to-reel tape, and it's kind of fuzzy and foggy there, and so I may have to go and get another copy here. That's all there is to it. But one of the most important things that I do is the weather. There are hazardous weather conditions. There are considerations of high winds, 20 miles per hour on the western shores of Lake Superior, northeastern Minnesota here. Currently 54 degrees in the harbor of Grand Marais. Tonight, a low of 46, mostly cloudy. We had some frost warnings last night, of all things. They were saying, cover up them plants. High of 68 tomorrow with showers, 40% chance of rain. On Thursday, a 20% chance of showers, low of 44 degrees at nighttime. Juneteenth on Friday, high of 67 degrees, increasing clouds. Friday night, 20% chance of showers, low of 46. Saturday night, a high of 68 degrees, high of 68 degrees, slight chance of showers, and a chance of thunderstorms. 20% during the daytime, 30% later in the evening. Let's keep our fingers crossed. That is, of course, the Solstice Pageant. Boat Show is this weekend, a true sign of spring. And then Saturday night, a low of 45 degrees, mostly clear, with a high on Sunday. Scroll. Yeah. High is covered up with a little piece of computer edging. High of 68, mostly sunny. So we're going to hold it right there. Get some more music going on here. How about a little Quincy Jones to keep us going here? Check this one out.

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1: Thank you. The time is 8:30 here on WTIP Wednesday Night Jazz. My name's Tyler. My co-host tonight is Ruby, and she's sitting in here. She immediately assumed the position. I don't know if you have heard me oftentimes say that get the dog in there and put your feet underneath the dog to keep warm. Well, she came and sat right underneath my feet here under the console. So hasn't got anything to say, but she did select a tune coming up here next. In that set, we start off with Haitian Fight Song, of course, with Charles Mingus Big Band. We heard Razzmatazz from Quincy Jones' Shades of the Cedar Tree, and that was Christian McBride. He recently had a birthday a couple weeks ago, stepping up there in age. And we also heard Tom Scott, and when I first was introduced to Tom Scott back in 1974. He was traveling across the country with Joni Mitchell, who else? I think he was the first one to drag her into the dark side of jazz here, but what do I know? I know she dated a lot of musicians, Graham Nash, just to say a few. She had a crash pad. She was out performing and doing music, and everybody just stopping at Joni's place in Greenwich Village. They'd stay there when they were traveling through town, so very interesting woman at her early age. She was in a sanatorium, I'm not quite sure which is which, and they had all kinds of people in there. Her big concern was respiratory problems, and up in Canada, and she was noted for going around and entertaining the other guests or patients there, and quite a lady, multi-instrumentalist. I can see why Charles Mingus chose her to help finish off the album. This is Ruby's selection for our music this evening. Check it out. I kind of like it, to tell you the truth.

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Across the swooping plain. 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
1: Thank you so much. 8:55 here on WTIP Wednesday Night Jazz. Great mellow evening here. Forgive the fan in the background. No air conditioning in this studio here. We started off with Ruby Selection here, If Dogs Run Free. And that was, of course, Bob Dylan. Very jazzy, very beatnik style tune there. Enjoyed it quite a bit. Tea Leaf Prophecies, and that was Herbie Hancock. Back in 2008, Herbie Hancock won the Grammy Award for Best New Jazz Album. And it was called River, the Joni Letters, and they had collaborated on that. She performed in it. Tina Turner sang on that particular one. I texted our then music manager, programming manager, and said, hey, listen, give me some airtime. In the website, I would like to get some more publicity for this particular album. I will be playing excerpts from it that night for Wednesday Night Jazz. And he could not believe Joni Mitchell was involved in jazz. And this is 2008. So good news travels slowly here up to the woods. But it's out there now. Performed quite a bit here on WTIP Wednesday Night Jazz. And I particularly like it. We had Goodbye Pork Pie Hat, and that was, of course, from the Mingus album, Joni Mitchell singing there, and Sister Moon, and that was Herbie Hancock, and I don't know if you recognize the voice or not, but that was Sting. I got a special notice here, a letter just for you. Quick reminder for drivers on the Glen Flint Trail, this is the time of year where turtles are crossing the roads. Please drive with caution and watch out for turtles. Absolutely. Let's see if we can squeeze one more in before the top of the hour here. Jazz tunes are always so long here, but this one should get in there quickly. Check this one out.

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You're listening to North Shore Community Radio, broadcasting at 90.7 FM WTIP Grand Marais, 90.1 FM WGPO Grand Portage, 89.1 FM WKEK Gunflint Lake, and on the World Wide Web at WTIP.org. Gentle women, gentlemen, good evening and welcome. My name is Tyler. This is Wednesday Night Jazz. Got all kinds of information about Joni Mitchell tonight, Herbie Hancock, Charles Mingus, just a lot of good history and information going on there. It is a wet evening, a nice gentle rain. Ruby and I just went out for a walk here and all is well. There are hazardous weather conditions here and the concern is winds and perhaps some lightning later on this evening. Currently 52 degrees in the harbor of Grand Marais. Tonight, mostly cloudy with a low around 46 degrees. Calm wind becoming northwest around 5 miles per hour after midnight. A chance of showers before 1 p.m., then a chance of showers and thunderstorms between 1 p.m. and 4 p.m., then a chance of showers after 4 p.m., mostly sunny with a high near 68 degrees. Northwest winds 5 to 10 miles per hour with gusts as high as 20 miles per hour. Chance of precipitation is 40%. Thursday night, a 20% chance of showers before 8 p.m. Partly cloudy with a low around 44 degrees. Northwest wind 5 to 10 miles per hour with gusts as high as 20 miles per hour. Increasing clouds with a high near 67 degrees. Northwest wind around 5 miles per hour becoming southwest in the afternoon. A 20% chance of showers before 1 a.m. Mostly cloudy with a low around 46 degrees. West wind around 5 miles per hour becoming calm. And then Saturday, a slight chance of showers, and then a chance of showers and thunderstorms after 1 p.m. Mostly sunny with a high near 68 degrees. Northwest winds around 5 miles per hour. Chance of precipitation is 30%. So I'm going to hold it right there. We'll update you as we go along. Lots of good information out there. Lots of interesting stuff going on here on the North Shore. Lots of activities. It is boat show weekend. And so get involved in that summer solstice. We've got all kinds of activity here. I've got a new tune. Well, nothing new about it. More Joni Mitchell, but she was really hanging out with the Jazz Cats on this one. I love this album. It just, it's out in DVD form. It's a video disc. It looks like fun. You can feel the warm breezes coming over the ocean. It was at Santa Barbara Bowl. Joni's looking good. She was hanging out with some real jazz cats. Pat Metheny, Jaco Pastorius, Lyle Mays, and Michael Brecker. Just to name a few of them. And they put on a fabulous, fabulous concert. Check out the album if you get a chance. Stick some of the information up here, and this is one of Charles Mingus's tunes here, Edith and the Kingpin. Check it out.

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1: Thank you very much. The time is 9:20 here on Wednesday Night Jazz. My name is Tyler. I don't know about you, but I'm digging it. Del Ruby here, my co-host, is doing a fabulous job of keeping my feet warm. And it's just a pleasant evening, nice gentle rain outside. In that set, we heard Edith and the Kingpin from Joni Mitchell, and that's from the Shadows of Light album. As I said, I love that album. I wish I was there. I believe it was 1979, just shortly after Charles Mingus had died. A lot of that stuff, a lot of both of their works there. Good evening. It's if you're a jazz fan, even if you're not a Joni fan, check it out, because Pat Metheny, Lyle Mays, Jaco Pastorius carry the load. Walter Brecker or Michael Becker do a fabulous, fabulous job. We also heard Summertime by Miles Davis, Tell Me a Bedtime Story by Herbie Hancock, and Waltz for Zoete, and that's Nancy Banks Orchestra. Got a lot more music here on WTIP. Earl Klugh has been a big fan. I've been a big fan of his for years and years here. His first gig was to work for George Benson. They did duets for a number of years here, and I like this one. Check it out.

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1: Thank you very much. 9:40 here on Wednesday Night Jazz. My name's Tyler. A few more minutes to go here. Got some great stuff. We started off with Earl Klugh, heard from Herbie Hancock, Django Reinhardt, and topped that off with Tom Scott with Spindrift. That was his first album that I bought at Rainbow Records on Northwest 23rd and May Avenue in Oklahoma City. First job, cash in my pockets. Boy, I still have the vinyl at home. A lot of great music here on WTIP. A few more minutes to go, as I said. Let's try this one right here. You may recognize this tune. It was in a commercial for years and years. Gary Gibbs has got it here. Now, check it out.

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1: Thank you. 3 more minutes to go here. Time to head on down the road. In that set, Jerry Gibbs with Music to Watch Girls By. The cast of Stomp with Quincy Jones there. Easy Life with Tom Scott and the LA Express. And Taste of Honey with Quincy Jones. Tonight, currently 50 degrees in the harbor of Grand Marais, 60 in Minneapolis, 50 in Duluth, 50 in Two Harbors, 50 in Silver Bay, Tofty 51, Houghton, Michigan 51 degrees, 49 in Bayfield, Wisconsin, 48 in Grand Portage, 52 in Thunder Bay, and 53 in Ely, Minnesota. Joshua, don't you know? Got a lot of great music here tonight. Thank you very much. It's certainly been a pleasure being with you. See if we can. Well, it's gonna be short. This'll take you out, and then I'll kiss it off and say goodnight. Ruby, you ready to go home? Yeah, she's packing up. She's heading towards the door here. Check this one out.

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And keep in mind that no matter what the weather is out there, it's another day in paradise. Good night now. I'll be back with you on Friday with Boomer Jam. We'll do a little Juneteenth activity. Bring your dancing shoes, because we're going to be doing lots of that. And also, lots of activities all over town, especially with the boat show going on. 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Nighty-night.

Good evening. Welcome to Wax Wednesday, the vinyl record show. I'm Will Moore, joining you again, and we got three great records for you this night. We'll be playing whole sides of, or close to it, and we got a couple repeats that we're going to revisit from the last few shows, and a new one with a band that's getting a lot of attention for good reason right now. We're going to start off with Randall Bramblett. I played this a couple weeks back. This was an album that just called out to me. It was like singing to me from across the record store. Randall Bramblett of the band Sea Level, been a fan of his work for a long time. This was a solo record called That Other Mile from 1975. Had a great side A, so we're going to listen to side two, side B, to start things off here, starting with this track, No Stone Unturned, some good kind of southern rock here from Randall Bramblett and the great Will Lee on bass on this album. Check it out.

Some record store gold there. Great time. That was Painting on the Wall, the final track of Randall Bramblett's 1975 album called That Other Mile. We listened to all of Side B there, including Everybody Got It on the Inside, I'm Colin, Back to the Beginning Again, and No Stone Unturned. What a fine time. We're going to move on to another album that I think it was a couple months ago at this point that I played, Sound of Afrique. This was a compilation of African music around the continent. I got this one out in Philadelphia, and it's also kind of a geography lesson because most of the countries in this album have different names now, including the first song we're going to hear. This is from the nation of Zaire, which is now the Democratic Republic of Congo, who, by the way, tied Portugal in the World Cup today. Weird. Then we're going to move to the nation of Senegal, hearing Jalo by Etoile de Dakar. And then we have Mboma from Mega Makobi from the Congo. I assume that is the regular nation, Republic of the Congo, not the DRC. All right, let's get into it. This will be a fun time. Sound Afrique, starting off with music from the nation formerly known as Zaire, Bombanda.

We just had a whole set of African music from this compilation, Sound Afrique. I forgot to say what year this is from. This is from 1981, which explains all the different nation names from which these songs hail. From Congo, that was Mboma by Menga Makobi. We had from Senegal, Jalo from Etoile de Dakar. And then we had Bo Mbanda from Pablo from Zaire. So that's going to wrap up that album as well. I will take all the African music that I can get. Sounds great. We're going to wrap up here with an old favorite here on the show. I'm going to play another Rush album because they are back on tour against all odds. They are playing a pretty gigantic tour, going to major cities and doing whole weeks of shows, basically like 4 to 6 shows in each stop. The nearest they're coming to here is Chicago, unfortunately, so not coming to Minneapolis, but they have the new drummer Annika Nils with them. She's been absolutely killing it, filling the impossibly gigantic shoes of Neil Peart, but has been doing an admirable job so far, and the fans really seem to love her, which is good to see. And Geddy and Alex are still kicking. They're still up there doing their thing. It's so great to see as a Rush fan. But the big story out of that was that Amy Mann joined them live on stage for the first time since the release of this album here, Hold Your Fire, the only artist to ever collaborate with Rush and have a feature on a Rush song was Amy Mann on the single Time Stand Still, which will be the second song we hear here as we get into the first 3 tracks from Rush's Hold Your Fire, starting off here with Force 10.

Okay, I've been a diehard Rush fan for like 20 years at this point, just about 20 years. That song was amazing. I totally forgot about that one. That was called Open Secrets. That was the third track on their 1987 album, Hold Your Fire. That was a ripper. Great bass line, great Alex solo. Holy cow, they got to bring that one out in this tour that they're on right now before it's too late. They've been doing some weird deep cuts, so hopefully that one will get some love. Time Stands Still, done with Amy Mann before that. They had her join them on their first night of the tour in LA last week. And before I forget, please look up the video to Time Stands Still. It is goofy as heck. And Force 10, also a really good song. Low key, a really good album here. Underrated. Hold Your Fire. All right, we got to get out of here. Thanks for listening to another Wax Wednesday, and I'll be back next week. Let's get into Blues Before Sunrise.

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0: From WFIL in Philadelphia, the National Broadcasting Company presents the Ink Spots. Orville, Deke, Billy, and Charlie, the home cooking boys from up Harlem way, with Bob Benson at the piano. A quarter hour of music, home cook style, the inimitable arrangements of the Ink Spots.
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0: All right, here's a little ditty to step the tempo right off smartly. Well, you might say small wonder, but no wonder.
1: I feel like I do.

0: Inkspots broadcast from July 1939, and no wonder. It gets us started on this week's edition of Blues Before Sunrise. It's the Blues Heritage Showcase, and I'm your host, Steve Cushing, and we've got all sorts of great sounds to send in your direction. Why should this week be any different? We start with a set by Dinah Washington. Generally, when we listen to Dinah Washington, their studio recordings, this set is composed of four different sides, and they were all done before she was a single featured artist. She was the vocalist, featured vocalist, with Lionel Hampton in the big band. These are all broadcasts, as it turns out, from the year 1944. Here's Dinah.
1: Hello, Mr. Whitman.
2: Well, gosh, away my limpid glimmers if it isn't Dinah Washington. Welcome to Jubilee, Dinah.
1: I came here to sing a brand new ballad, Million Dollar Smile.
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0: Well, Donna Washington, that really, shall we say that really kills him.
1: I don't believe I caught the name.
2: Oh, I forgot to tell you, I'm Dinah Washington.
1: Oh, Dinah Washington. For all you men everywhere, Dinah Washington is asking the big question of the hour. Is you, ain't my baby.

And here is Dinah Washington to season to taste. What's the dish? A patriotic specialty called a slip of the lip can sink a ship.

Dinah Washington, along with Lionel Hampton in the band. That was before she was an established star in her own right. We had Million Dollar Smile from October of 1944. Then A Slick Chick on the Mellow Side, September 1944. Back to October for 1944 in Is You Is or Is You Ain't My Baby. And the earliest one of the bunch from February 1944 to wrap it up, A Slip of the Lip Might Sink a Ship. Dinah Washington radio broadcast from 1944. You're tuned to Blues Before Sunrise. You know, it reminded me while I was listening to those tunes that oftentimes if there were background vocals, it would be taken care of by the members in the orchestra who would lay their instruments down, and three or four or five or six or seven or eight of them would sing along. And I remember Buckley always used to call them, whatever band it was, the members of the band that sang were the Glee Club. I heard the Glee Club there backing Dinah on those records. Up next, we've got Billy Eckstine. This isn't Billy Eckstine as the pop single from the late 40s and early 50s for MGM. It's not Billy Eckstine and his own bebop big band. It's early Billy Eckstine when he was the featured vocalist with Earl Hines in the orchestra based here in Chicago. These are the years before the war.

Billy Eckstein is the featured vocalist with Earl Hines and the orchestra, and those are all in the early 1940s. We started out with Waterboy from August of 1941, then Skylark, March 1942, also from that same session. It's another classic, Stormy Monday Blues. Now, not to be confused with the T-Bone Walker Stormy Monday, this is a Billy Eckstein, Earl Hines Stormy Monday Blues, also March 1942, and one that was a big hit for them from December of 1940, Jelly Jelly. And I always forget it. God, it's always great to hear that steel guitar in there. Hurley Ramey played the steel guitar part in that, Earl Hines and the orchestra. You're tuned to Blues Before Sunrise. It's the Blues Heritage Showcase. I'm your host, Steve Cushing. You know, I was just looking at the calendar sitting in front of me, and I had forgotten all about this. You know, we did our first program, took place on June 8th, back in, I think, 1980. And that means this is the beginning. This is our first program in the new year. This will be starting our 47th year, I believe, if I'm not mistaken. So who would have thunk it? I was just hoping the program would last 6 months. Seems like I've turned into an old man doing it. But like they say, you find something you love to do, you never work a day in my life. Of course, that's what some of my former employees have said as well. He never worked a day in his life. Hey, up next, we've got Ernestine Anderson.

Heather's Ernestine Anderson on the Mercury label, My Kind of Swing was the name of the package from the year 1960, and I knew there was a reason I really liked this record so much. Ernie Wilkins did all the arrangements, and there's a great band there, including Ernie Royal and Frank Rehak and Hank Jones, and I believe it was Grant Green. It was Kenny Burrell on guitar. But I've always liked this one a lot. First, we let off the set with It Don't Mean a Thing If It Ain't Got That Swing. Then a tune, Black Midnight. We heard The Land of Dreams. And finally, They Didn't Believe Me, Ernestine Anderson. I remember that I actually saw Ernestine Anderson perform at our station in Chicago, WDCB. They had a fundraising event, and she was the featured vocalist there. And I just got a shock. I don't know why, but she was so short that she sat in a regular folding chair waiting to go up, and her feet weren't even on the ground. It's like her feet were sort of dangling, and she had to hop down to go get up and go sing. Ernestine Anderson here on Blues Before Sunrise. Let's check out some Hep Harmony with the Charioteers.

from September 1936. It was the Nicholas Brothers, not doing much dancing, but singing there, Your Heart and Mine, featuring the younger brother Harold doing most of the vocals. Again, recorded in London, 1936. We started with the Charioteers. I believe that was May of 1949 in a cottage in Old Donegal. Then Derek Sampson, an extended boogie piece, Boogie in C, from May of 1943. That led us around to the Nicholas Brothers, Your Heart and Mine. It's off a package called Harlem Comes to London. A lot of the performers that were popular in Harlem doing recordings overseas. Again, it's Blues Before Sunrise. I'm Steve Cushing. That's our number one, always the devoted to the sounds of Bronzeville. We're going to pause and identify the station, and then we'll be back with our number two. I've got Milt Buckner here, and I will do at least one and maybe two. Let's see, what did we decide to do? I think we did Idle Gossip and When Sunny Gets Blue, and both of those are from September 1956. Let's find out.

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0: From the concert halls to the juke joints, from churches to festivals in the fields, welcome to another episode of Bill Street Caravan, celebrating the sounds of Memphis and the Mississippi Delta for more than 20 years.
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0: Hi, I'm your co-host, Pat Mitchell-Worley.
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1: Beale Street Caravan contributor Jim Spake is back with us as well to continue his series on the legendary sidemen that played rock's original lead instrument.
0: The series is called Crazy About a Saxophone, and that's all coming up right now on Beale Street Caravan.
1: Hey, Pat.
0: Hey, Kevin.
1: We've got our good friend and omnipresent Memphis musician, Rod Bland, back on the show with us as he leads Members Only, a tribute to his late father, the Lion of the Blues, Bobby Blue Bland.
0: We had Members Only on the show last season, and I really hope that this becomes an annual thing. It's a beautiful night of music and remembrance. Rod has produced the event 2 years in a row now. It's been on the Friday night after the Blues Music Awards.
1: So basically, like, everyone in the blues world is in Memphis for that particular weekend every year.
0: Right, so all the stars and all the talent are right there. And all the musicians that played for years and years in Bobby Blue Bland's band actually still live and work right here in Memphis, many of them on a nightly basis on Beale Street.
1: And so for 2 years now, Rod has put this thing together, which it's like no small feat to organize this thing. And he's gotten the word out, and everyone shows up for it.
0: Yes, at B.B. King's Blues Club right there in Memphis. How fitting.
1: I know. It's like an only in Memphis thing. The timing, the legacy, the venue, all the people involved, the connectedness of it all is crazy.
0: It's pretty magic, I must say.
1: So we mentioned the band. Rod is on drums, of course. Rod grew up on the road with his father, surrounded by blues royalty. I mean, B.B. King was his godfather.
0: And we mentioned earlier that Rod is an omnipresent musician. What we mean by that is Rod is in so many projects that we can't keep up. He's a musician's musician, and like his father, he has called Beale Street home for many years.
1: So this music is beyond special to him. It's in his blood. It's his father's legacy. It's his family's legacy.
0: Not to mention that his mother, Willie Mae Bland, is right there on the front row watching.
1: That's pressure. On bass, in the performance our listeners are just about to hear, we have Jackie Clark. We have Harold Smith on guitar and Chris Stevenson on keys.
0: And Mark Franklin, Art Edmiston, Kirk Smothers, and Paul McKinney round out the horn section.
1: Sitting in and lending their vocal talents to this production, we have Sugar Ray Rayford, Mike Ledbetter, Ashton Riker, Andy Duncanson, John Namath, and Tom Wirth. We also have Monster Mike Welch on guitar. So let's get to the music, Pat.
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0: That was for you.
1: That was Members Only, a tribute to the music of Bobby Blue Bland, live on Beale Street Caravan, and we've barely scratched the surface.
2: We'll be back with more from Members Only in just a moment. But right now, we're going to turn it over to Beale Street Caravan contributor, Jim Spake.
1: Jim Spake, he's also a true musician's musician. You've heard him on a ton of records, and you may have caught him recently on stage with Lucero. He knows music inside and out, and today he leads us on a guided tour of the heavyweight sidemen of yesterday.
2: Specifically, the sidemen from the early years of rock and roll that played rock's original lead instrument, the saxophone.
1: The series is called Crazy About a Saxophone. Here's Jim.

Hey folks, today we've got two important saxophone legends whose paths crossed more than a few times, Sam the Man Taylor and Haywood Henry. Haywood Henry was born in 1913 in Birmingham, Alabama, and he was a baritone sax man who got his start while at Bama State with Erskine Hawkins, whom he'd play with well into the 50s. He spent time in Tiny Grimes' band and often sat in for the great Harry Carney with the Duke Ellington Orchestra. This is a single that Haywood did for Mercury Records in the 50s, Buck DeHoodle.

That's Haywood Henry on baritone sax. Through his association with producer and guitarist Mickey Baker, Haywood Henry rounded out the horn section on hundreds of R&B hits of the 50s by artists like the Traneers, Ruth Brown, Amos Milburn. It's pretty rare to give a baritone sax a honking ride on a record, but Haywood was always up to the task. Like right here on Big Joe Turner's 1954 hit, Shake, Rattle, and Roll.

0: Big Joe Turner with Haywood Henry, featured on baritone sax. Haywood's career continued well into the 1980s, including some of Earl Hines' last tours.
1: Well, he dances in a trot, he dances in a walk, and he keeps on shaking his old tomahawk. Say, hey, ho, Helena.
2: Oh, Helena.
1: Say, hey, ho, Helena.
2: Oh, Helena.
1: Say, ho, ho, Helena. Ho, ho, now, which is not hey.

Let's turn now to Sam the Man Taylor, born just up the road from here in Lexington, Tennessee in 1916. You just heard him blowing on Bull Moose Jackson's Cherokee Boogie, and he was in the section with Haywood Henry on Shake, Rattle, and Roll. Like Haywood Henry, Sam the Man attended Alabama State and was soon connected with the road bands of Cootie Williams, Louis Jordan, and Buddy Johnson. After stints with Lucky Millinder and Cab Calloway, Taylor became one of the most in-demand tenor men in the New York R&B recording explosion of the 50s. He wound up on hundreds of records by the Drifters, Laverne Baker, the Clovers, Big Joe Turner, Ray Charles, Chuck Willis. Here he is in 1953 with the Drifters featured on Money.

0: That's Sam the Man Taylor on tenor sax with the Drifters. Thanks for hanging out with Sam the Man and Haywood Henry and me this week. This is Jim Spake for Beale Street Caravan, Crazy About a Saxophone.
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1: 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The soundtrack of America was made in Tennessee. We're back, and for those of you just tuning in, we have members only with us. It's an annual tribute to the music of blues icon Bobby Blue Bland. It's led by his son, Memphis musician Rod Bland.
0: And featuring a who's who of blues talent sharing vocal duties.
1: And longtime members of Bobby Blue Bland's band holding it all together.
0: I had the pleasure to sit down and catch up with Rod Bland after the show. Let's hear about the night in his own words. We're going to take a break from the music and sit down with Rod Bland. Rod Bland, welcome to the Bill Street Caravan Studio.
2: Pat, thank you for having me.
0: Well, it's good to have you again this year. So this is the second year that Bill Street Caravan has been able to feature the Bobby Blue Bland tribute show. Tell us a little bit about this year.
2: It was such a cool experience last year. I was kind of like, we should do it again. And I think this year was the most nerve-wracking, taxing experience for me.
0: The band that's on stage with you for the show. Tell us who these guys are.
2: First, Kirk Smothers, who played mostly baritone sax that night. Great sax player. I can't recall which gigs he did with my dad, but I know he's done some things with my dad. Hence the name Members Only Band. Mm-hmm. The criteria is some way, shape, form, or fashion, you've had to have played with the old man. Next, Art Edmiston on tenor sax, who has played with my dad off and on, I think 97, almost up until he passed away. Paul McKinney, trumpet, who worked with my dad as well, 97, off and on through the 2000s. Finally, Mark Franklin, who I call my Joe Harden. He's my lead trumpet and also conductor. I call him Joe Harden because Joe Harden was my dad's music director, first trumpet, conductor. So Mark and I, along with Joe, worked with my dad for a number of years off and on. So next would be Harold Smith on lead guitar. Harold played with my dad a couple times. And next, the illustrious Jackie Clark on bass, who also did that same gig with my dad, Harold, and myself. Next is Chris Stevenson. Tremendous B3 player, keyboard, and vocalist as well. Chris and I have been friends off and on since early 2000.
0: And lastly, we've got you on drums.
2: Yes, me.
0: So when did you pick up your first sticks and start playing the drums?
2: I started destroying pots and pans and furniture around about 2.5, 3 years old. So by the time I was about 4.5, 5, I was gifted a blue Slingerland drum set. Sparkle, blue sparkle. My dad loved blue, obviously. So it wasn't until I was like in my about 9 or 10 before they just officially let me start with the band and end with the band.
0: Yeah.
2: Usually it was like when he's ready to walk off, he'd stick his arm out and all right, I got to put him down. I'm going to walk off the stage with the old man.
0: That's so awesome, though. Doing this show annually is an opportunity to remind people that this music is alive and well.
2: I was very selfish and greedy and wanted to play a lot of the songs that I never got to play and redo some of the songs that, you know, I felt I needed to redo. And fortunately for me, I wasn't alone. You know, Mark Franklin always wanted to play certain songs, and, you know, then there were songs that the old man did like in the original infancy of the 60s and 70s, mm-hmm. and then never touched again.
0: Yeah.
2: I remember we did a tour with Van Morrison in the UK in 2000, and there was like 10 seconds of silence on stage, you know, going from song to song. He wiped his face and took a sip of cranberry juice, and then you hear this guy yell out, "Bobby, sing Yum Yum 3. And that's always stuck with me. Like, so, you know, we do this again next year, I'm going to have to find someone that wants to sing Yum Yum Tree, because

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0: And joining in for the finale there at the end, we heard Hurricane Ruth and Billy Price.
1: Bobby Blue Bland was one of the greatest artists in the history of American music.
0: A blues icon, if there ever was one. Remarkably, his influence was felt far, far outside of the genre.
1: He affected artists from all walks of life and all genres of music.
0: We usually conclude each episode by telling our listeners how to find out more about an artist and how to catch them live.
1: Obviously, we can't do that quite as easily this time. Bobby Bland left behind a lifetime of artistic output. It's an unbelievable legacy, sort of career that resulted in being enshrined in the Rock and Roll Hall of Fame, the Blues Hall of Fame, and receiving a Grammy Lifetime Achievement Award.
0: There's so much to dive into, you should get started right away. And you should put the Blues Music Awards on your itinerary for next May so you can catch the next Members Only tribute. 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
1: 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Next time on the program, we'll have Members Only. It's a tribute to the music of Bobby Blue Bland, featuring the talents of John Namath, Mike Ledbetter, Monster Mike Welch, and more. That's all coming up next time on Beale Street Caravan.

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Filmmaker, singer-songwriter, and founder and director of Pacific Union Records, Eric McEntee is out with a new single, I'm Not Bothered by the Rain. An excellent choice to get into our listening together with This Hour on the Mainstream. Now, Escano, I'm thankful you're well. Ongoño Angi, Haitqua, Aga Jengwang, Gatni Goyo, Tia Wanzaguego, Nanganwanisa De, Hate Wanisage, Hate Wasondage, Heodok. I'm thankful you're well, and I hope there are good minds everywhere, every day and every night, and all the time in between. If you need a quick pick-me-up, you've made it to the right place. We'll be enjoying music from Yahtzeen and the band's sophomore release on Sub Pop Records, Stand on My Shoulders. Also music from Santa Clara Pueblo singer-songwriter Ilani. One from the California Honey Drops, just to name a few. In the first set, Moonchild and PJ Morton, but not before getting this one on from Neon Dreams. Drummer Adrian Morris has Anishinaabe descent, and today the band has been nominated for a Juno Award for Breakthrough Group of the Year, Canadian Radio Music Award for Best New Artist. They have millions of streams and have a global touring footprint as well, including South Africa, where they have a huge following. It's the band's Don't Go Hating Me Now, getting us back in This Hour on your new favorite show. Turn it up and sing along on the Mainstream. This ain't

Moonchild and P.J. Morton's Fear. Hey, friend. I said that pretty solemnly, didn't I? On the mainstream. We also heard Westerman's Adriatic, Foster the People going out by request, and we kicked off the set with Neon Dreams. Don't go hating me now. If you're a professional singer-songwriter, get your tunes in for consideration in the rotation. 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Box 252, Salamanca, New York, 14779. That's a lot to remember, so just keep in mind the website. 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Scroll all the way to the bottom for the physical address and email as well. In the remainder of this time together, we're going to be enjoying music from Tommy Gotti, also Graham Jones, Trixie Mattel, Dana Fuchs, and this one from Nicholas Galanin, the uber-talented Unangak and Tlingit singer-songwriter and multidisciplinary artist from his band Jan Seiden's second Sub Pop album, Stand on My Shoulders. This is a tribute to Aaron Bushnell with I See You Today on the Mainstream.

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Drop her a line at nola@nv1.org. In the remainder of the hour, Dana Fuchs, Graham Jones, and a truly international band, as they have members from England, France, Switzerland, and Denmark. Of course, I'm talking about the UK-based Youth. From the Almo's Cove album, it's Open at Noon, here in your new favorite show. Turn it up and enjoy this set of music on The Mainstream.

I love how Anishinaabe singer Graham Jones just pulls you right into the story he's singing about. From his latest album, Crossways, that's The Storm, helping to wind down this hour on the mainstream. We also heard Ilani's latest single, Fond of You, and from the UK-based Youth's 2025 Elmer's Cove, it was Open at Noon that got us into the half. Join me again, hopefully sooner than later, and believe me when I tell you, I can't thank you enough for joining me on your favorite local airwaves. It means the world to me because you have a lot of options out there. So whether you're just in and out for a moment or you're a regular listener, join me again here soon on your new favorite show. 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In the final set, Trixie Mattel, one from Pappy John's band, and this one from the California Honey Drops, a band who, I'll have you know, does not use set list. Every show is improvised in real time with the singer calling out songs based on the room's energy. Pretty cool stuff, and I'm enjoying their new single, Lovin' Made Easy. You'll be good, and I'll be good or be good at it, and as always, you're welcome back for another fun hour on the mainstream.

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1: See, my mule don't like people laughing. Gets a crazy idea you're laughing at him. Now, if you apologize, like I know you're going to,

Casino Borealis is a one-off project of Cree singer Danielle Richard, who more often records as BB Buckskin. These days, she's working pretty steadily with Stevie Solis, and be on the lookout for yet another new release that will be getting into the rotation. But for our listening, we went back to 2024 and Danielle's Casino Borealis project with Willows. Before that was Truman Sinclair's Black Train, and it was Métis singer Darla Daniels' Trapline that got us into that set. If you're just now joining, you've missed a little bit, and I know you're probably like me and you don't like to miss out on things, so get caught back up at mainstreamradio.net. And if I may, I highly encourage you to check out some of the community collaborations that I'm proud to be a part of or help shine a spotlight on as well. 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For our next block, we're going to kick things off with a track found on Nora Jones Is Playing Along, her podcast that often has impromptu jams, cover of classics, reworked versions of the guest's own songs. You might recall that I do have a version of her and Dave Grohl playing a classic Foo Fighters track. And right now, she's teamed up with Josh Homme for Something Stupid, a song that's going to help us to kick off this final block of this half on the mainstream.

the second half of listening on today's edition of The Mainstream. And if you're just now joining, it's good to have you here. As always, I love shouting out to friends of the show who are dialed in across the globe, including those dialed in to KBFT 89.9 FM in and around Net Lake, Minnesota. If you can't stick around for the entire AM/FM broadcast, the good news in this postmodern digital age is that you can always check things out on the show archive or catch it multiple times throughout the week on sites like nv1.org. There are a lot of other incredible reasons to check out the work of my colleagues with the network, including Blues After Hours, NV1's latest offering, The Children's Hour, Our Living Lands with Antonia Gonzalez, in addition to National Native News, Native America Calling, and so much more. There's a lot happening for listeners of all ages at nv1.org. In the remainder of our time, Benet, also one from Brent Thomas Dybo, the talented Mohawk actor and singer. But right now, we're going to get back into things with this one from Handsome Tiger. I heard a rumor that he's teaming up with the Snotty-Nosed Rez Kid, so be on the lookout for yet another great new collaboration to get into the rotation. He also has a new album coming out entitled First People 2, so be on the lookout for that April release. Right now, turn it up with Oogie Cheetah, and don't go anywhere. I have a little bit more time with you anyway here on The Mainstream.

Benet, Sad Boy, on the mainstream. In that set, we also heard Teed's Come Tonight, or any night for that matter, but we also heard Handsome Tiger's Oogie Cheetah, the first song of that set. Join me again sooner than later. Check your local listings and tell your friends and family, as always, the more the merrier, right? So, again, check those listings. But if you want to send that link along and turn people onto the website and all the fun that we're having with Turtle Island Tunes Full Moon Radio, you can send that link. Again, it's mainstreamradio.net. A lot more features coming to the website. I'm always looking into collaborations, so I look forward to hearing from you soon. We're going to be hearing from Tobik First Nation artist Mike Byrne. I had a request for some Lady Gaga, so I'll try to squeeze that in as well. But we are going to kick things off on a little bit of a bluesier note with Brent Thomas Dibo and the one and only Murray Porter. Now, a lot of people first heard about Maury with his 1492, Who Found Who? For me, and this is solely because my dad and uncle played in a band that played this very song right here. It was Drinking Again that introduced me to Murray's beautiful storytelling. It's a great track that I leave you with as we part ways today on the mainstream.

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Back in 2006, Anishinaabe and Nitsitapi singer-songwriter Curtis Clearsky was recognized as a messenger of truth by the United Nations at the World Urban Forum in Vancouver. He's also participated in Indigenous Music ASCII Export Program, where they continued to build on international connections in the U.S., U.K., and Germany. That's Curtis Clearsky and the Constellation's latest single, Plant Your Dreams, for our listening pleasure together on the mainstream. I'm Brett Mabee. Of course, unless you're brand new to the show, you might already know that. So, well, it's good to have you here, and I hope you can stick around for the entire hour. We're going to be listening to music from Tame Impala, Tedeschi Trucks Band, Grand Mahogany, Sacred Paws, just to name a few. We're going to kick things off with the blues, and I'll bet you didn't know that Dion was one of the singers that was invited to get on Buddy Holly and Richie Valens and the Big Bopper's plane the day the music died. He turned it down because the $36 ticket felt too expensive, and that decision saved his life and shaped the rest of his career. It's incredible to think about all the stories that Dion has and is still going strong. From the Girlfriends album, it's Do Ladies Get the Blues? Don't go anywhere. I'll be joining you after a track from Rock Hope to John on the mainstream.

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1: From Lakota John and Ken, it's Lakota John's Crossroad Blues on the Mainstream. We also heard Joy and Shaw Taylor's Heller High Water, and it was Dion's Do Ladies Get the Blues that kicked off the set. I'm Brett Mabee, and if you're a professional singer-songwriter, I want to hear from you. Of course I do anyway, but either way, put down this email address in your contacts and feel free to drop me a line at any time. 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It's worth pointing out that professionally recorded does not equate having to have been recorded in a multi-million dollar studio. That's not the way that it has to be done anymore. But put that polish on your song, make it sparkle, make it stand out, and it'll have a home here on the show. In the remainder of our time is music from Tame Impala, also Corey Medina and Brothers, a one from Afro Beta, and right now it's Born Ruffians kicking off this final set of the half. They've stretched way back to the early 2000s, forming in Midland, Ontario. They've released 9 albums to date, the most recent being Beauty's Pride. From that album, it's Meantime on the Mainstream.

You're listening to The Mainstream, and as I often do at this point in the show, I like to recognize some friends of The Mainstream, including those dialed into 88.3 FM WNUB on the campus of Norwich University. Thank you for joining me today, and I hope you can stick around for the rest of our time together. Right now, we're going to get back into this half with Dana rocker Corey Medina, but not before Tedeschi Trucks Band. Rumor has it they have a new album on the horizon, so be on the lookout for Future Soul. Right now, this was released in 2025, but was actually recorded back in 2015, when Leon Russell was still alive. Turn it up with Tedeschi Trucks Band and Leon Russell with Dave Mason and Anders Osborne and their take on Feeling All Right on The Mainstream.

Super Rocker from Grand Mahogany, bringing that block and my time with you to an end on the mainstream. In that set, we also heard Corey Medina's Old Medicine from the Better Days release, and it was Tedeschi Trucks Band with Leon Russell and Dave Mason, and Feeling All Right from the Leon Russell Presents Mad Dogs album. I look forward to the next time we can spend some precious time together here on the mainstream with Brett. Maybe check your local listings for the next time you can tune in on the AM/FM frequencies. And also just let me say, I give you the utmost thanks today. And again, welcome you back anytime. In the remainder of the hour is Afro Beta going out by request. But first we're heading over to Scotland with Sacred Paws. Formed in 2013 by Rachel Aggs and Eyelid Rogers. Enjoy their single, Another Day. Until we meet again on another day on the mainstream.

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filmmaker, singer-songwriter, and founder and director of Pacific Union Records, Eric McEntee is out with a new single, I'm Not Bothered by the Rain. An excellent choice to get into our listening together with This Hour on the Mainstream. Nyawaskano, I'm thankful you're well. Ongwenyo Angi, Haitkwa, Agajengwa, Gatnigoyo, Tia Wanzagwego, Nangamanisa De, Hatewanisage, Hatewasondage, Hyodok. I'm thankful you're well, and I hope there are good minds everywhere, every day and every night, and all the time in between. If you need a quick pick-me-up, you've made it to the right place. We'll be enjoying music from Yantzine and the band's sophomore release on Sub Pop Records, Stand on My Shoulders. Also music from Santa Clara Pueblo singer-songwriter Ilani. One from the California Honey Drops, just to name a few. In the first set, Moonchild and PJ Morton, but not before getting this one on from Neon Dreams. Drummer Adrian Morris has Anishinaabe descent, and today the band has been nominated for a Juno Award for Breakthrough Group of the Year, Canadian Radio Music Award for Best New Artist. They have millions of streams and have a global touring footprint as well, including South Africa, where they have a huge following. It's the band's Don't Go Hating Me Now, getting us back in This Hour on your new favorite show. Turn it up and sing along on the Mainstream. This ain't

Moonchild and P.J. Morton's Fear. Hey, friend. I said that pretty solemnly, didn't I? On the mainstream. We also heard Westerman's Adriatic, Foster the People going out by request, and we kicked off the set with Neon Dreams. Don't go hating me now. If you're a professional singer-songwriter, get your tunes in for consideration in the rotation. 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Box 252, Salamanca, New York, 14779. It's a lot to remember, so just keep in mind the website. 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Scroll all the way to the bottom for the physical address and email as well. In the remainder of this time together, we're going to be enjoying music from Tommy Gotti, also Graham Jones, Trixie Mattel, Dana Fuchs, and this one from Nicholas Galanin, the uber-talented Unangak and Tlingit singer-songwriter and multidisciplinary artist from his band Jan Seiden's second Sub Pop album, Stand on My Shoulders. This is a tribute to Aaron Bushnell with I See You today on the mainstream.

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In the remainder of the hour, Dana Fuchs, Graham Jones, and a truly international band, as they have members from England, France, Switzerland, and Denmark. Of course, I'm talking about the UK-based Youth. From the Alma's Cove album, it's Open at Noon, here in your new favorite show. Turn it up and enjoy this set of music on The Mainstream.

I love how Anishinaabe singer Graham Jones just pulls you right into the story he's singing about. From his latest album, Crossways, that's The Storm, helping to wind down this hour on the mainstream. We also heard Ilani's latest single, Fond of You, and from the UK-based Youth's 2025 Elmer's Cove, it was Open at Noon that got us into the half. Join me again, hopefully sooner than later, and believe me when I tell you, I can't thank you enough for joining me on your favorite local airwaves. It means the world to me because you have a lot of options out there. So whether you're just in and out for a moment or you're a regular listener, join me again here soon on your new favorite show. And tell your friends and family as we like to have a lot of fun shaking the cobwebs off of all the fun that used to be a lot more prevalent in AM/FM radio. In the final set, Trixie Mattel, one from Pappy John's band, and this one from the California Honey Drops, a band who, I'll have you know, does not use set list. Every show is improvised in real time, with the singer calling out songs based on the room's energy. Pretty cool stuff, and I'm enjoying their new single, Lovin' Made Easy. You'll be good, and I'll be good, or be good at it, and as always, you're welcome back for another fun hour on the mainstream.

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Métis Two Spirit artist Liv Wade and Darkest Hour on the mainstream. Now it's gonna go wego. I'm Brett Mabee, your host through these sonic explorations. And before our time is up, we're gonna trot the globe seeking out some of the all-time best music as we collectively acknowledge the need to reimagine what a mainstream music scene can look and sound like. Perhaps you've never considered that there's a glaring omission when you neglect the indigenous artists of Turtle Island and whatever so-called mainstream you want to be talking about. So, with that being said, we're going to be shining a light on artists like Danielle Richard, the talented Cree singer-songwriter who often records as BB Buckskin, but for our listening this hour, it's her Casino Borealis project. We'll also be hearing from a couple of Mohawk artists, including Brent Thomas Dibo and Murray Porter, Handsome Tiger, and one from Nora Jones and Josh Hom before this first half is through. We're going to ease into the hour with one from Truman Sinclair and this one from Métis Fiddler, singer-songwriter, actress, and composer from the Red River Buffalo Lake Métis Settlement. I'm talking about Darla Daniels, and the song that you're going to enjoy right now is her Trapline single, today on the mainstream.

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1: See, my mule don't like people laughing. Gets a crazy idea you're laughing at him. Now, if you apologize...

Casino Borealis is a one-off project of Cree singer Daniel Richard, who more often records as BB Buckskin. These days, she's working pretty steadily with Stevie Solis, and be on the lookout for yet another new release that will be getting into the rotation. But for our listening, we went back to 2024 and Danielle's Casino Borealis project with Willows. Before that was Truman Sinclair's Black Train, and it was Métis singer Darla Daniels' Trapline that got us into that set. If you're just now joining, you've missed a little bit, and I know you're probably like me and you don't like to miss out on things, so get caught back up at mainstreamradio.net. And if I may, I highly encourage you to check out some of the community collaborations that I'm proud to be a part of or help shine a spotlight on as well. There's more details coming to the website soon, and more other spotlights that I want to be shining as well on some of my friends' amazing and hard work. 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For our next block, we're going to kick things off with a track found on Nora Jones Is Playing Along, her podcast that often has impromptu jams, cover of classics, reworked versions of the guest's own songs. You might recall that I do have a version of her and Dave Grohl playing a classic Foo Fighters track. And right now, she's teamed up with Josh Homme for Something Stupid, a song that's going to help us to kick off this final block of this half on the mainstream.

In the second half of listening on today's edition of The Mainstream, and if you're just now joining, it's good to have you here. As always, I love shouting out to friends of the show who are dialed in across the globe, including those dialed in to KBFT 89.9 FM in and around Net Lake, Minnesota. If you can't stick around for the entire AM/FM broadcast, the good news in this postmodern digital age is that you can always check things out on the show archive or catch it multiple times throughout the week on sites like nv1.org. There are a lot of other incredible reasons to check out the work of my colleagues with the network, including Blues After Hours, NV1's latest offering, The Children's Hour, Our Living Lands with Antonia Gonzalez, in addition to National Native News, Native America Calling, and so much more. There's a lot happening for listeners of all ages at nv1.org. In the remainder of our time, Benet, also one from Brent Thomas Dibo, the talented Mohawk actor and singer. But right now, we're going to get back into things with this one from Handsome Tiger. I heard a rumor that he's teaming up with the Snotty-Nosed Rez Kid, so be on the lookout for yet another great new collaboration to get into the rotation. He also has a new album coming out entitled First People 2, so be on the lookout for that April release. Right now, turn it up with Oogie Cheetah and don't go anywhere. I have a little bit more time with you anyway here on The Mainstream.

Benet, Sad Boy, on the mainstream. In that set, we also heard Teed's Come Tonight, or any night for that matter, but we also heard Handsome Tiger's Oogie Cheetah, the first song of that set. Join me again sooner than later. Check your local listings and tell your friends and family, as always, the more the merrier, right? So, again, check those listings. But if you want to send that link along and turn people on to the website and all the fun that we're having with Turtle Island Tunes Full Moon Radio, you can send that link. Again, it's mainstreamradio.net. A lot more features coming to the website. I'm always looking into collaborations, so I look forward to hearing from you soon. We're going to be hearing from Tobik First Nation artist Mike Byrne. I had a request for some Lady Gaga, so I'll try to squeeze that in as well. But we are going to kick things off on a little bit of a bluesier note with Brent Thomas Dibo and the one and only Murray Porter. Now, a lot of people first heard about Maury with his 1492, Who Found Who? For me, and this is solely because my dad and uncle played in a band that played this very song right here. It was Drinking Again that introduced me

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WTIP has been serving the community since 1998, bringing you local news, weather, information, and entertainment that reflect the personality of the North Shore. Thank you for supporting our efforts.

Welcome to Swing Session, where you and I will revisit the music and the music makers of the 1930s and 40s. The Swing Era.

And we begin with Artie Shaw, his clarinet and his orchestra, and a swing version of a 1907 Franz Lehár tune introduced in the musical The Merry Widow, Vilea.

Artie Shaw, his clarinet and his orchestra, opening this swing session with Velia, followed by the Carioca, and ending with a tune made famous by singer Billie Holiday called Any Old Time, this time sung by a new band singer named Helen Forrest. In 1939, when he formed his band, trumpet player Harry James knew he would need an identifying theme song for the radio broadcasts that were beamed nightly from the hotels across America. So he chose an old Italian folk song called Chirabirabin.

Trumpeter Harry James and his orchestra gave us Chirrubirrubin, followed by the ballad I Can't Begin to Tell You from the 1945 movie The Dolly Sisters. One of the stars of that movie was actress Betty Grable, and it was Betty performing the vocal with the Harry James Band. Only natural, by this time she was Mrs. Harry James. And the closing piece was a James composition named for his band called The Music Makers. The band vocalists were an important link from the bandstand to the audience, and singing with a big band often launched the solo career of a band singer. Buddy Stewart emerged from his home state of New Hampshire in the early 1940s, singing with some vocal groups. Then he joined the Gene Krupa Band in the mid-40s as a ballad and novelty singer, sometimes paired with the popular Anita O'Day. His was a short career. It ended with an auto accident in 1950 at the age of 28. But Buddy Stewart left us with these samples of his work with the Gene Krupa Orchestra.

We heard Buddy Stewart with the Gene Krupa Orchestra open with I Don't Want to Be Loved by Anyone Else But You, followed by Did You Ever Get That Feeling in the Moonlight with Anita O'Day, and he closed with the Western tune Along the Navajo Trail. Here's the man who launched the swing era in 1935. Clarinetist Benny Goodman and his orchestra give us Swing Low, Did You Mean It, and When Buddha Smiles.

We heard Swing Low, followed by Did You Mean It, with a guest appearance by singer Ella Fitzgerald, ending with When Buddha Smiles, Benny Goodman and his orchestra. Five trumpets, five trombones, five saxophones, plus drums, bass, and a piano-playing leader. This was one of the most powerful bands of the 1940s. And they blazed a new path for big bands, something called progressive jazz by their leader, the 6-foot-6-inch pianist, composer, and arranger Stan Kenton. They had big hits with driving rhythm, bold harmonies, and complex arrangements like The Peanut Vendor, Tampico, Eager Beaver, and others. But the Kenton Band, as big as it was, could play ballads too.

Ballads by Stan Kenton, his piano and his orchestra. We heard The Things We Did Last Summer and How Deep Is the Ocean. In the early 1930s, as swing was beginning its journey around the world, two European musicians were introduced to each other in a Paris nightclub where one was performing. This would lead to the formation of the Quintet of the Hot Club of France, and guitarist Django Reinhardt, with violinist Stefan Grappelli, would thereafter demonstrate that their brand of swing was not simply a copy of the American version. No, it was a uniquely European product. Swing from Paris.

Guitarist Django Reinhardt and violinist Stefan Grappelli with the Hot Club of France began with Gershwin's I Got Rhythm, followed by their own composition, Love Letters, and ended with the St. Louis Blues. Swing from Paris, 1935. You and I have been revisiting the music and the music makers of the 1930s and 40s. I'm Bill Burkhart for Swing Sessions.

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0: Good morning. Today is Thursday, June 18th, and you're tuned in to Daybreak on North Shore Community Radio. I'm Katie Belangi, and I am going to start us off with a look at our current weather conditions. In WTIP studios, it is currently 58 degrees. Down at the harbor, it's 55 degrees. Up at the airport, it's 52 degrees. And up and down the shore, it's looking like a smattering of 50s. Really driving in along the lake this morning, the lake was out by Five Mile Rock just east of town, like a steely gray. And then as I got closer to the harbor, it turned into sort of a soft baby blue with some light on the horizon. Just a beautiful morning. The ground was wet from overnight rain, but just started off looking like a beautiful day. Today's forecast is partly sunny, patchy fog this morning, a chance of slight showers this morning, then a chance of showers with a slight chance of thunderstorms this afternoon, highs in the upper 60s, northwest winds 5 to 10 miles per hour with a chance of rain at 50%. Tonight's forecast, partly cloudy in the evening, then clearing, cold with lows in the mid 40s, northwest winds 5 to 10 miles per hour. Tomorrow's forecast. Tomorrow is Friday, Juneteenth. It's going to be sunny in the morning, then becoming partly sunny. Highs in the upper 60s, west winds 5 to 10 miles per hour. Friday night, mostly cloudy with a 40% chance of showers. Lows in the mid 40s, west winds around 5 miles per hour. On Saturday, mostly sunny, a slight chance of showers in the morning, and then a chance of showers with a slight chance of thunderstorms in the afternoon. Highs in the upper 60s, northwest winds around 5 miles per hour. Chance of rain is 50%. Saturday night, mostly clear. Lows in the mid-40s, highs in the mid-60s. Sunday through Monday night, partly cloudy. Lows in the mid-40s, highs in the upper 60s. So we are really getting into summertime, longest weekend of the year this summer with the summer solstice on Saturday night. Our local weather reporters, Mary Brislance, let us know that it is 54 degrees in Lutzen this morning and 68% humidity. I got 0.3 inches of rain. It rained all day with kind of a drizzle, the kind where you have the windshield wipers on intermittent the whole time. The U.S. Open starts today at 6 a.m. So fun to watch. Happy Thursday, Mary. Thanks, Mary. That is a great description of the windshield wipers. It was kind of drizzly all day yesterday. And Mike Carlson, another local weather reporter from Upper Croftville, said it is currently 54 degrees. It was windy earlier, but settled now, about 0.1 inch of rain on Wednesday. Thank you, Mike. Thank you, Mary. We really appreciate our local weather reporters. As you know, the weather across Cook County and up and down the shore is variable and changes quickly. And so one temperature at the harbor can be different than up at the airport. It's good to get a cross section of that weather. Well, as we get into today's show, we've got a fun collection of stories to share from around the region and across the state. We're going to start with some North Shore Star Stories from our friends over at Ampers.
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3: I found some videos I wasn't expecting. Those videos made it clear that he had been at my door.
2: Each day this week, North Star Stories is exploring the ongoing impact the political assassination of former House Speaker Melissa Hortman had on our state. Today, we hear from Representative Kristen Bonner. After shooting the Hoffmans and before murdering the Hortmans, Vance Belter showed up at Representative Bonner's home. That's the only time we'll name the confessed killer. The rest of our coverage focuses on the victims, the survivors, and the citizens of Minnesota. Representative Bonner says her family rarely agrees on anything, but surprisingly, her partner, children, and grandchildren all agreed to leave for a trip in the middle of the night, a decision she says likely saved their lives.
3: We did not go on vacation. I know folks have said that, but I feel like that trivializes things. We left for a couple of days to be with family, and we at the last minute decided to leave a day early. You know, we called the kids together and we had the conversation the night before and told them that if we leave tomorrow morning, it means we're going to all have to go to bed early and we're going to drive a really long ways. By the grace of God, I don't know how we got these children to agree to it, but they did. If the information I have is accurate, he missed us going out of the driveway by maybe 15 minutes. I woke up to the chief telling me that Mark and Melissa were gone and John and Yvette were not doing well. I wasn't really worried about me. In all honesty, I was worried about my partner. I was worried about my children. I was worried about how they were, whether it was safe for them to come back. Political violence is, I don't know if I understand all of it. We create heroes and villains. I'm not going to claim to be the hero, but I can guarantee you I'm not the villain. But we don't expect our families to be in harm's way. And knowing that doing the work that I love every day put my family in danger, knowing that it could have hurt my grandchildren, my partner, that's really hard to process. I wish we would heed the lessons of what happened in Minnesota, that we would use that to be just a little bit kinder to one another. But I'm not going to let it stop me from helping my neighbors. I'm not going to let it stop me from serving my community. We have done our utmost to preserve the legacy of Speaker Emerita Hortman. And what I know is she would not want us to quit.
2: That was Representative Kristen Bonner in her own words. Tomorrow, our series continues with a look at the rise of political violence and why lawmakers say the answer is not to walk away from public service, but to make it more human. Former Minnesota Senator and convicted burglar Nicole Mitchell may be trying to get back into politics in a St. Paul suburb. Her website now lists a campaign for Woodbury City Council and directs donations to Nicole Mitchell for City Council. She resigned from the Senate after being convicted last summer of burglarizing her stepmother's home. North Star Stories reached out to Mitchell for comment, but did not hear back. After a tense meeting earlier this year about a proposed Google data center, so tense police had to intervene, the Pine Island City Council is enacting new rules on public speaking. The council voted Tuesday to limit comments to 2 minutes per person for 20 minutes total. The new rules also prohibit comments about city officials or staff, and the council says it may scrap the comment period altogether if speakers don't follow the new rules. Pine Island's mayor also resigned unexpectedly Monday, saying he wasn't able to give the job the attention it deserved. Pine Island is located in the east-central part of the state. And finally, it's mayfly season on the Mississippi, and MnDOT is trying to avoid a bug-related slip and slide. Three southeast Minnesota bridges are going dark on purpose, with overhead lights turned off in Red Wing, Wabasha, and Winona in the southern part of the state. Mayflies swarm the lights, die in piles, and can make bridge decks slick. The I-90 Dresbach Bridge will stay lit because of higher speeds and a busier interchange. For North Star Stories, I'm Zan Holston.
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0: Thank you to Ampers for bringing us the North Star stories. 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
1: For KAXC News, I'm Chelsea Perkins with the Up North Report. The Gilbert Police Chief is looking for some landlord accountability after a recent crime surge in the city's rental community. Iron Range Today reports a series of drug busts and violent incidences this spring were an uncommon run for Gilbert, which typically includes one second-degree assault arrest each year. So far in 2026, there have been three, all tied to rentals. Rentals make up about 10% of the small city's housing stock, but 33 of the last 37 search warrants executed for methamphetamine were at rentals, including the second largest bust in the city's history in May, where 2 pounds of meth were seized. More than half of total disturbance calls originate from rental units. The city of Gilbert does not have a rental ordinance, but in recent city council meetings, it's being considered, such as a policy requiring landlords to register their tenants and keep current contact information with the city. The U.S. Senate later this summer is expected to dig deeper into the next farm bill following House approval back in April. A Minnesota farmer hopes politics stay out of the final push and fairness for non-corporate operations is a priority. James Connie is a dairy farmer from Renville County who recently traveled to Washington, D.C. He was pushing for certain provisions in the sprawling agricultural policy. He says the process in recent years has become so fraught with partisan approaches that smaller independent operations like his are left fighting for scraps.
2: We're just playing whack-a-mole. We're just trying to bat down the biggest of the problems and to support maybe one or two things that we can add to the farm bill that would be a positive.
1: In the Senate version, he'd like to see language that compels federal agencies to enforce existing antitrust rules covering agriculture. He and like-minded farmers also want mandatory country of origin labeling for beef. In defending their version, House Republicans say it bolsters risk management for food producers, supports rural communities, and addresses foreign investment in U.S. farmland. In last year's One Big Beautiful Bill Act, congressional Republicans addressed other elements of the farm bill, including controversial changes to the Supplemental Nutrition Assistance Program. Moves were also made related to conservation funding. Connie says work is still needed to get healthy land management support in the right hands.
2: There is simply not enough funding for the amount of demand. You need to have caps on what people can get under some of those programs, because that is part of what's funding the concentration in agriculture.
1: Thanks to Minnesota News Connection for this story. The city of Hermantown has opened the second public comment period regarding the proposed Google Data Center campus. This comment period focuses on the draft Alternative Urban Area-Wide Review, or AUAR, and its associated mitigation plan. This is the second area-wide review the city has completed for the controversial project that is the subject of litigation. The other occurred before it was specifically identified that a data center was behind the, quote, light industrial development. The study area includes approximately 275 acres in the southwest corner of the city. This is a smaller geographic footprint and scale than the initial study adopted in October of last year. Hermantown and Google jointly agreed to the updated study with current information allowing for greater specificity. An AUAR is a tool used to understand how different development scenarios may affect the environment before development occurs. It's a multi-step process and includes plans mandating how development will manage environmental impacts, as well as multiple public comment periods. This 30-day comment period will close July 16th. You can view the draft and other associated documents at the city's website. Voices for Ethnic and Multicultural Awareness will host the 6th annual Iron Range Juneteenth celebration from 11 a.m. to 3 p.m. on Friday in Virginia. The family-friendly event will feature music, vendors, family activities, and free food until noon. Juneteenth is observed annually on June 19th and commemorates the day in 1865 when more than 250,000 enslaved people in Texas learned they were free. This came more than 2 years after President Abraham Lincoln signed the Emancipation Proclamation. That's it for the Up North Report from the KAXE News Desk. I'm Chelsea Perkins, telling the stories of Northern Minnesota through local news.

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1: And thanks to our friends over at KAXE for the Up North Report. The last story they shared reminded me to remind our WTIP listeners that tomorrow, June 19th, commemorates, as our friends at Up North Report told us, commemorates the day in 1865 when enslaved African Americans in Texas were informed of their freedom more than 2 years after the Emancipation Proclamation. It is a day rooted in resilience, remembrance, and the celebration of Black freedom and culture. Tune in to WTIP on Friday, June 19th from 10 a.m. to noon with host Crystal Gale Welcome as we explore the true meaning of Freedom Day with a soundtrack to our history. Also, let's take a look at the WTIP news desk. We've got a quick reminder for drivers on the Gunflint Trail that this is the time of year when turtles are crossing roads. Please drive with caution and watch out for those turtles. Also, a fun reminder that WTIP launches our new programming survey today. 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Remember, WTIP exists because of listeners like you, so thank you for sharing your thoughts with us and for supporting community radio. Other fun news from the WTIP news desk, the Association of Minnesota Public Educational Radio Stations, AMPRS, announced Monday that WTIP North Shore Community Radio was chosen as Station of the Year for 2026. The award recognizes overall excellence in public radio broadcasting in Minnesota and honors the station's work and accomplishments during 2025. WTIP Executive Director Matthew Brown said, "I'm proud of our staff and volunteers for helping WTIP win this prestigious award and for highlighting the vital role our community radio station plays in our listeners' lives." WTIP is an independent community radio station in Grand Marais, Minnesota, on the north shore of Lake Superior. Established in 1998, the station's broadcast range extends from Two Harbors to the tribal community of Grand Portage, including the Boundary Waters Canoe Area Wilderness Region on the Gunflint Trail. This has been a good year for the station, which also received 15 awards in the small market media category at the 2026 Broadcast Journalists Association Eric Severide Awards, with more award announcements forthcoming. AMPRS is an association of 17 independent community radio stations in Minnesota with more than 300,000 devoted listeners. From Grand Marais and Thief River Falls to Mankato and Winona, each station is locally managed and programmed by and for local communities they serve. 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This is the second time WTIP has been selected as Station of the Year. 5 years ago, in 2021, WTIP was recognized for overall excellence in public radio broadcasting in Minnesota. In years past, AMPRS has also recognized the work of WTIP volunteers and staff. More recently, in 2025, longtime volunteer Tyler Howell was awarded Broadcaster of the Year. For more information about WTIP's mission and programming, visit WTIP.org. And from the Associated Press, Minnesota coach Don Plitzewite has welcomed an infusion of new talent and agreed to a new contract. After guiding the Minnesota Gophers last season to the Sweet 16, their first such appearance in 21 years, Plitzewite and the program are clearly on the rise in the rugged Big Ten. The Gophers convened this week for summer practice. Plitzewite agreed last week to a contract amendment that gives her a $200,000 raise for a $1.1 million salary this season that ranks ninth in the conference. The new deal also comes with annual $30,000 increases and an additional year through the 2031-32 season. That was automatically tacked on when the team made the NCAA tournament due to a previous provision. The Gophers went 24-9 in 2025-2026 season and made the NCAA tournament for the first time in 8 years. The fifth-year star guard, Mara Mara Braun will lead the Gophers in the backcourt along with returning starters Grace Kraslowski and Tori McKinney. There are five other players back from last season with seven newcomers to integrate. Plitzwhite, who is 69-36 in three seasons at Minnesota, said the team is bonding at a really high level and their desire to be good is something that is special. Now we've just got to keep building and putting it together. The Sweet 16 banner has already been hung in the practice gym, serving as a constant source of motivation. And from the Minnesota Star Tribune, the 94-page indictment unsealed by federal prosecutors Tuesday that accuses 15 Twin Cities residents of conspiring to impede immigration enforcement efforts or injure federal officers is relentlessly detailed, with thorough descriptions of alleged ties to the leftist Antifa movement and reams of direct messages and social media postings on apparent plans to interfere with federal agents. What the indictment doesn't include is any direct assertion that federal agents were injured as a result of the online coordination. Pressed on that question Tuesday, U.S. Attorney Daniel Rosen responded that whether or not they actually, at the end of the day, caused bodily harm is not the measure of whether or not they committed a federal crime. The indictment quickly drew opposition from critics, including some lawyers who called it a propaganda show, and said that the 15 are being prosecuted despite their First Amendment right to protest, while the government alleges they went far beyond that. It also comes as the U.S. Attorney's Office is struggling to make many of its accusations against Minnesota-based protesters stick in the courtroom. About a third of the cases have been dismissed as prosecutors downgrade or drop charges. The new charges come months after a wave of criticism and, at times, civil contempt filings by Minnesota's federal bench over the U.S. Attorney's Office handling of immigration and some criminal cases. The crush of immigration filings, known as wrongful detention petitions, stained the federal prosecutor's office, which saw an exodus of veteran talent at the start of the year over Justice Department directives. And from Minnesota Public Radio, Human Rights Watch has released a comprehensive report detailing human rights abuses by the government during this winter's immigration enforcement surge in Minnesota, which the group alleges also violates international human rights treaties that the U.S. is signed on to. The 186-page report highlights how government agents stopped or detained thousands of people during the surge, including many U.S. citizens or people approved to live and work in the United States. The group alleges that many of the arrests made by federal agents were arbitrary, race-based, and violated residents' human rights. A spokesperson for the U.S. Department of Homeland Security sent an extensive response to the report to NPR News, which disputed Human Rights Watch findings. The U.S. Department of Justice did not respond to requests for comment on this report. Researchers documented a court case involving 23 residents who were allegedly stopped by federal agents for race-based reasons, including one citizen of Somali descent who believed she was stopped for wearing a hijab and the color of her skin. According to the report, many arrests or detentions appear to have been the product of racial profiling that violates the right to non-discrimination, while others appear to have violated the rights to freedom of expression and assembly, including the rights of human rights defenders. A Homeland Security spokesperson said in an email that allegations their agents used racial profiling are disgusting, reckless, and categorically false.

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2: Thank you, Georgia! Woo! Y'all know I am so proud to be standing here as your Republican nominee for the United States Senate.
1: Hard right Congressman Mike Collins, President Donald Trump's pick for Senate in Georgia, won a primary runoff decisively, heading into a likely bruising and expensive race against incumbent John Ossoff. The Democrat is already pointing to Collins' social media comments described as extreme, racist, and anti-Semitic. Healthcare billionaire Rick Jackson spent more than $100 million of his own dollars to beat Trump-backed Burt Jones in the state's Republican governor runoff. Outcry is building after FBI agents raided the offices of the Ohio Organizing Collaborative, which runs the state's largest voter registration program. Agents seized documents and equipment and questioned staff. Director Caitlin Johnson sees a pattern of election interference.
3: Whether it's through gerrymandering the districts to draw black and brown people out of power and influence, or, you know, purging people from the rolls.
1: After this raid and the ceasing of 2020 ballots in Georgia, voting watchdogs say they are alarmed by the Bureau's aggressive election actions, which often seem to be based on conspiracy theories. Ranking Senate Intelligence Democrat Mark Warner accuses the White House of injecting politics into national security. The president has paused U.S. Attorney Jay Clayton's nomination to direct national intelligence, Trump's latest bid to force Congress to pass the Save America Voter ID Act. Warner says that doesn't have the votes, and yet Trump is also tying it to a complex and controversial extension of FISA Section 702 spy powers.
4: At 4 o'clock in the morning, the president on Truth Social says not only does he want to pull Clayton back, but he wants to take a voter disenfranchisement law that does not have the votes and make that a prerequisite to signing FISA extension.
1: Meanwhile, the draft Iran deal is sparking questions and some bipartisan criticism. Trump joked Wednesday he'll take credit if it works and blame Vice President J.D. Vance if it fails.
5: This way, if it works out, I'm going to take the credit. If it doesn't work out, I'm blaming J.D. You better be careful, J.D. He's going to turn his plane around.
1: The Obama Presidential Center opens this week on Chicago's South Side. The privately funded campus cements the former president's legacy and the city that launched his political career. The Federal Reserve hit pause on interest rates at Kevin Warsh's first meeting as chairman. The Fed says the economy remains solid despite uncertainty tied to the Middle East conflict, and inflation remains above target and energy prices are adding pressure. I'm Joe Ullery for Pacifica Network and Public News Service. 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

And from the Associated Press, President Donald Trump signed an agreement with Iran on Wednesday that calls for Tehran to dilute its stockpile of highly enriched uranium and waives U.S.-backed sanctions on the country, immediately allowing Iran to sell its oil freely in a major concession from Washington, according to details released by both countries. The initial deal to end the war takes immediate effect after leaders from both countries signed it. Pakistani Prime Minister, who helped mitigate the agreement, said online, "The agreement calls for a permanent end to hostilities and starts a 60-day negotiating clock to reach a final deal on the future of Iran's nuclear program, though Trump left the door open to resume attacks. It appears to offer Iran several benefits up front while extracting little in return. The deal has been shrouded in secrecy and confusion for days. U.S. officials refused to disclose the terms even after saying Trump and Vice President J.D. Vance digitally signed it over the weekend. Trump signed a physical copy Wednesday while dining with French President Emmanuel Macron at Versailles, the palace where many historic agreements have been signed over the centuries, ending wars or territorial disputes. In Tehran, a stone-faced president, Massoud Pezeshkian, signed the deal on behalf of Iran, according to the state-run IRNA news agency, which posted an image of him holding up the deal with his signature and Trump's. Text of the agreement still has not been formally released by the Americans. U.S. officials dictated draft language to journalists after days of secrecy, speaking on condition of anonymity. Iranian state media has released text that largely tracked what the U.S. put out. From Reuters, a U.S. Defense Secretary Pete Hegseth announced a new review of America's troop deployments in Europe on Thursday and threatened to withhold some U.S. dues to NATO if, quote, free-riding allies did not meet their defense spending commitments. Hegseth, addressing defense ministers at NATO headquarters in Brussels, said the U.S. review would last for up to 6 months and include consultations with the U.S. Congress, which has legislated a minimum number of U.S. forces in Europe. While he did not explicitly say the review could result in reductions in U.S. force deployments in Europe, he stressed the goal would be to prompt the continent to do more while ensuring the U.S. military would be able to meet its global commitments. Hegseth said, "Make no mistake about it, this will be a real review. It will be designed to ensure that NATO is moving fast and irreversibly toward Europe leading, stepping up to take primary responsibility for the defense of Europe." Hegseth also slammed allies who did not support the United States during its war with Iran, after some denied the U.S. basing and overflight rights for war-related activities. His comments came as countries in the alliance scrambled to fill gaps in their crisis forces, national capabilities committed to the transatlantic alliance in an emergency, after Washington cut some contributions with immediate effect. The U.S. told its allies last month that it had decided to shrink the pool of U.S. military capabilities available to the alliance in a crisis, raising urgent questions as leaders prepare for a NATO summit in Ankara on July 7th and 8th. According to NATO's top commander, the move is meant to gradually end an unhealthy codependence on U.S. forces as Washington faces the potential of simultaneous conflicts in multiple theaters. And again, from the Reuters news desk, a group of seven leaders agreed on Wednesday to step up coordination to cut their country's reliance on China for critical minerals, including plans to align stockpiling and launch a new platform with an expanded role for the International Energy Agency. Western powers are racing to diversify supplies of metals vital to defense, technology, and renewable energy, and reduce dependence on China. Beijing rattled global markets last year when export curbs on permanent magnets disrupted industries, exposing their reliance on a single source. Without naming China, the leaders said they aim to reduce dependence on any one supplier outside the G7 and partner countries for rare earths and permanent magnets to below 60% by 2030, with an ultimate goal of 50% as soon as possible. In a joint statement, the leaders said, "We are committed to working towards establishing harmonized, interoperable mechanisms. This would start with two pilot critical minerals, lithium and nickel, and aim to avoid undermining competitiveness or imposing excessive cost burdens. The mechanisms would later expand to five new minerals each year with a focus on rare earth elements. The 60% target will be challenging," analysts said, "especially in terms of processed rare earths and magnets, where China controls 90% of global output." The G7 will also set up a platform to coordinate policy, data sharing, and crisis response, working with the IEA to monitor markets and flag risks. The group said the platform will draw on the agency for analysis and early warnings of market distortions.
G7 countries and allies face the challenge of building full supply chains from mining to end product, requiring billions of dollars of investment. The leaders said G7 development finance institutions and export credit agencies should work together, including with private sector, to back projects and infrastructure.

0: And if you are just tuning in, it is 7:34 and you are listening to Daybreak on North Shore Community Radio. Up next, we're going to listen to our local feature for the day, our local news story. Cook County launched the Thrive Together website last Friday, a directory to help people find the resources available throughout the county. WTIP's Josh Hinke spoke to Public Health and Human Services Director Grace Granager about the website and the work to make it a reality.
1: We're speaking with Cook County Public Health and Human Services Director Grace Granager. How are you today, Grace?
2: Doing well. Thanks for having me in the station.
1: Of course. We're here to talk to you about Thrive Together. And let's just start by asking, what is Thrive Together?
2: So Thrive Together is a community resource guide for Cook County that's available online. It's both mobile compatible, so you can look at it on your phone or you can look at it on a laptop as well. And it's designed to be kind of a one-stop shop where people throughout the community can go if they're looking for something and they're not quite sure where to go. So it's a local alternative to like Googling something. And it's curated to be a collection of what is here and available locally for folks to live their healthiest lives.
1: So the project actually goes a ways back to a community health assessment that was conducted a while ago. Can you talk about the project and how this led to Thrive Together?
2: Sure. So we at the county do a community health assessment every 5 years. And so the last one we did started right coming out of the COVID pandemic. And we had participation from across different agencies throughout the community. And the hospital clinic also did a community health needs assessment specific to healthcare and their organizations. And we noticed that there was overlap among the two projects, that coming out of COVID, more and more people just didn't know what was available to them. Or we would hear, you know, I just never knew that was out there. Or we would try to promote things internally, either as the clinic, the hospital, the county, or nonprofit partners. We had Care Partners also participating, and also Grand Portage Health Services participating. And we all just noticed this trend of people less aware of what's here. And so even though we all do our best to try to get the word out of what we're doing in our agencies, there wasn't anything that was like a shared resource where we could all just point people and say, hey, if you're looking for something in the community, here's a place to go and find what's out there. And rather than having things that are just specific to one agency. So we tried to come together and make this shared resource to be a place we could all point people who are coming to us looking for answers as to what they can access locally. So we don't want lack of information to be the barrier that keeps somebody from connecting with a service that they need. That was really the impetus that we were all getting behind as we came together and tried to address this need through the resource directory website.
1: And you addressed it yourself. There's search engines like Google. There are existing websites for everything from the VPC to the clinic, to Care Partners. You know, how is this different than what's already existing on the internet?
2: The big difference is that it's very localized. So we wanted to really concentrate on what's here in our community. So when you search on, you know, you go to a search engine on the website, it might bring you to Cook County, Illinois. It might bring you to organizations that technically serve Cook County, but they're not actually here. And so it can be a little bit of trial and error. Also, you might not know exactly what you're looking for. So you might, depending on what you type in, you might not get back what you were expecting. So we tried to really create it in a way that feels intuitive to navigate. You can browse resources, you can search for resources, but the idea is to make it very localized. So someone can come onto this website, take a look around, and know pretty quickly what is here physically in our community and available to them.
1: How do you go about building a website that unites all these different organizations? How do you bring everyone together to buy into a project like this?
2: The buy-in happened organically, and I think the idea of the website came out of that commonly recognized need for people to have a common resource, a one-stop shop where they could look and find locally available resources. So with that idea, a website seemed like a logical next step because people often look for information online, and we also thought it could be a great tool for professionals in the community, social workers, health providers, people who, or, you know, people in other sort of resource navigation type roles, like people in the schools, people in the churches, anyone who's a realtor who might be working with someone who's new to town. Anyone who's trying to help people connect would be able to use this and know that it's there. So the idea of making the website was, we had pretty easy buy-in. Everyone agreed it was a good idea and agreed that they would help cross-promote the site after it was built. We actually modeled it after a project that we saw developed in Pine County. Their website is called Pine County Connect. So we looked at their site quite a bit. And then we went through a process of putting out a RFP for vendors to help us build the site. And once we found a vendor that was, you know, skilled in building this type of website, then we started the process of working with them to build it out.
1: Yeah, I want to go a little bit deeper, though, because I was going through the site and poking around, and I was impressed at how there were new businesses that I was unaware of, and pretty minute detail in ways I didn't expect, for everything from activities to pets, you know. And as I was kind of digging through, I was, how did you get some of these lesser known entities onto this website?
2: Well, we have a team of people who's been working behind the scenes on this. So Leif Thompson, who's the outreach coordinator at Sawtooth Mountain Clinic, myself, Betsy Blaisdell, who's office support specialist, CASEAID within PHHS, Danielle Heffernan, who's the communications coordinator for both the hospital and the county, and then Erica Turns, who's an admin assistant with PHHS. We all kind of came together, and really what it came down to is a big spreadsheet and looking at how we wanted to organize different categories. So the overall idea is to connect people to resources that support their health and well-being. So we tried to think holistically, like, what do you need to promote your health? What do you need to live your healthiest life here in this community? So some of the categories were pretty obvious. Healthcare. Where's the pharmacy? How do you connect with emergency services? How can you get a primary care appointment? How could you connect with a massage therapist or a chiropractor, an acupuncturist? And some of them might be less immediately health-oriented in people's minds, but I think it's important to think about health broadly, like, you need a place to live. What are some of the housing resources we have? You need to know what's going on in the community. So we linked to community calendars with events that already exist. How do you find the library? Where do you get local news? Where are the parks locally? Where can you get services for your pet? Pets are a big part of mental health and well-being for many people. So we tried to think holistically about health and include organizations and entities that kind of aligned with that health promotion intent behind the website.
1: So often living in Cook County, you're told what's not here or what's not available to you. And some of that's obvious. We don't have a Target. We don't have a Walmart, things like that. But I think what I was impressed by is how much there actually was available.
2: Absolutely. I mean, I think I'm surprised by some of these listings too. We tried to get that group together to help us brainstorm really what the range is. And there's also an option I'll mention. If you are on the site and you think, you know, there's a resource missing, there's a place on the site where you can suggest a resource. So if we missed something, it's not that it's just off the site forever. There's an option for you to say, hey, I think this should be included on the website. So we did our best to try to make it comprehensive, but there's always new things popping up and maybe we missed something. So I just want to let people know that that's available through the site as well.
1: Depending upon who you are, building a website could seem very daunting or it could seem very simple. You know, there are dozens of website builders out there that kind of help you shortcut through this. Was this easy or was it challenging for you?
2: I would say a little bit of both. So we did some initial research looking at other resource directory type sites. We really liked the Pine County example. There were several others that we felt kind of missed the mark, especially for our community, because like I said, there's organizations that technically serve our county, but they're not physically here. And we really wanted to focus on what is physically here, what is available to people here. And so we tried to look at other sites and see like what feels intuitive, what makes it easy for someone to actually find what they're looking for when they come to the site. And so we did spend some time really brainstorming. And then we tried to pick a vendor that had experience developing this type of site, because it is a unique type of site. It's kind of like, you know, a resource directory is really trying to compile all the different entities that are available and make them easy to search or to navigate. And so that's a specific kind of site that we were looking for. So we really tried to pick a vendor with that kind of experience. And then there was, I think, one of the hardest pieces, which huge shout out to Betsy Blaisdell for really being the The brains behind this piece of the site is organizing a giant spreadsheet and helping break down by category where all of the listings should go. That was probably the biggest lift to get the website off the ground.
1: You've said that you're looking for feedback on more resources if people know of something that's not currently listed. Is, aside from that, is this the final form of the project, or are you looking for other pieces of feedback?
2: So we have Erica Turns, who works with PHHS, is maintaining the site. And for this next 6 months, what we're really trying to get is, like, did we miss an entity that should be here? And also, if there's a listing that's here and the, you know, manager or owner of that entity feels like there's something incorrect, like there's we made a small mistake in, you know, the phone number, the address. Hopefully we didn't, but if we did, we're really trying.

0: in your fridge, and hopefully that's a good reminder. But we'll also have paid social media promotions, and we're planning to have some other kind of local like ads or outreach in different publications around the area. So hopefully it stays top of mind for folks. We'll be promoting it when we go to events. Like, we'll have a table at the Grand Portage Health Fair, at Fisherman's Picnic. So we'll have materials there as well.
1: We talked about some of the obvious things that are on this website: mental health, housing, medical services, childcare. But you said yourself that there is some stuff that surprised you. You know, can you talk about what are those categories, or what are services that people might not be thinking of that are located there? What surprised you as you were doing research?
0: Well, I think some of the things that surprised me, there's a listing for support groups. So there's a number of support groups that are active in the community that are listed on the site. So I wasn't aware of all of those. That was one surprise. We were very intentional, like I said, about including pets, because, you know, people who have pets, their pets need services too. So looking at what's available for pets in the community. There's one category called healthy communities, and that's the category I think people might not associate with health. But when you think of health in a broader sense, there's quite a bit there. And so things like, where are government buildings throughout the county? Where are emergency services? How can you connect with economic development for if you're trying to start a business, for example? News and information, also a huge resource to promote connectedness in the community. Religious services, educational organizations, all those things that sort of enrich your life and make this a healthier place to live are on the site. So when you think health and well-being resources, we want people to think big about what that means.
1: We've been speaking with Grace Granager, the director of Cook County Public Health and Human Services, about the website Thrive Together. That's thriveccmn.org. Grace, thank you so much for your time.
0: Thank you.
2: And as Josh said, thank you to Grace Granager for joining us to talk about this new resource. Again, the website is thriveccmn.org. And thank you to WTIP's Josh Hinke for bringing us that report. Up next, we're going to hear from the Daily Yonder.
3: For the Daily Yonder and Public News Service, this is the news from rural America. The nation's rural communities are asking for help navigating data center development. One survey found that Illinois has 115 operating facilities, with another 67 proposed. 7 out of 10 state residents say they support oversight of data centers, but proposed regulatory legislation, the Illinois Power Act, hasn't made it through the state's General Assembly yet. Its sponsor, State Representative Robin Gable, says lawmakers are still learning the issues.
4: When you first put any big issue on the table, it takes a while to get these passed. It doesn't usually happen the first year.
3: Spiking electric bills are adding to the affordability crisis for the nation's consumers, but Congress has been slow to balance that against the tech boom. Jackson Morris is with the Natural Resources Defense Council.
5: States are much further along in the legislative and regulatory debates around what are the potential impacts and what are the potential solutions.
3: Midterm elections are 5 months away, and a farm action group wants voters to back candidates who understand rural issues, especially the need for domestically grown food. Farm Action Fund President Joe Maxwell says increased production costs, low commodity prices, and tariffs on exports and imported farm equipment are making life hard for small farmers.
6: 63 farmers a day are going out of business, and consumers in our communities and in metropolitan regions can't afford their food.
3: Maxwell argues the biggest producers don't do much to feed the nation, since what's grown by most foreign-owned companies doesn't stay here. He says we actually run an agricultural trade deficit.
6: We're importing more and more higher-valued fruits and vegetables, food-type crops, and we're trying to export our way out with lower-valued feed and fuel crops.
3: Research shows rural men face poorer health and shorter lives than their urban peers, often from not getting regular checkups. Tracy Warner with the Illinois Critical Access Hospital Network cites high costs and reduced access, plus the way rural men have been conditioned to be self-reliant, making them less likely to see a doctor.
7: That is something that they never saw their fathers do or their grandfathers do. They just keep going. It's only when there is something that's very severe that we see them seeking care.
3: Warner says more high-risk occupations add to that lack of preventive care to make the

0: high rates of chronic disease, especially dangerous. From Decatur, Georgia to the West Coast via the Heartland, the 12-state Backroads Music Tour is celebrating rural roots. Matt Hildreth leads the group Rural Organizing and encourages everyone to attend their observance of the nation's 250th anniversary.
1: And really celebrate the tradition that Americans have of banding together as communities and neighbors.
0: For the Daily Yonder and Public News Service, I'm Roz Brown. 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
3: And thanks for tuning in to WTIP's Daybreak on North Shore Community Radio. We are getting close to wrapping up the show, but we have time to listen to some climate connections.
4: I'm Dr. Anthony Lizerwitz, and this is Climate Connections. At Michigan State University, the roar of lawnmowers is being replaced by the sound of buzzing bees. Last year, the school began transforming some mowed lawns into wild meadow habitat for pollinators like bees, butterflies, and hummingbirds. Landscape Services Coordinator Josh Reidner worked with an entomology professor to identify 22 acres of lawn on campus that got little foot traffic. The landscaping crew stopped mowing those areas and let the grass grow naturally. And on 6 of those acres, they planted and seeded native and pollinator-friendly plants.
5: We put some butterfly weed and Joe Pye weed. There's Blazing Star, Bee Balm, Mountain Mint, Black-Eyed Susan.
4: By limiting the need for mowers and other gas-powered lawn equipment, the project reduces planet-warming carbon pollution and maintenance costs.
5: We're only doing the mowing, essentially, once a year, as opposed to, 24 to 28 times a year.
4: So Reidner expects the change to pay for itself within 3 years. And he hopes to expand the effort by planting more this year. So soon, the campus will be abuzz with butterflies, bees, and birds.
5: It's going to help the environment. It's going to do a lot of good for us.
4: Climate Connections is produced by the Yale Center for Environmental Communication. To learn more about climate change, visit climateconnections.org.

And as I'm looking out the window at the WTIP studios, the sun is out, the sky is blue, and it just suddenly seemed to brighten up. That is a great sign. Just looking ahead to the weekend coming up, I know we're coming up on the summer solstice Saturday, so we're going to just take a look at the WTIP website. There's a number of things that might be of use to you if you take a look at the homepage. On the top right-hand corner, first of all, there's a link there. We would love to hear from you if you could take a few minutes to take our WTIP programming survey. Just share your thoughts with us about what you're hearing, what you'd like to hear, what you don't like to hear. We really do exist to serve the community, and we'd love to hear your thoughts. So if you can take about 5 to 10 minutes to click on that link and give us your input, we would really appreciate it. Also on the homepage on the top right-hand corner, you can learn more about our new WTIP app, and you can learn about how to download it from wherever you, whatever service you have. 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Also, taking a look at the events coming up this weekend, today, the Cook County Age Friendly Initiative continues its series of information and celebration gatherings throughout Cook County today on Thursday, June 18th at 10:30 a.m. at the Scopp Community Center. Also, Care Partners of Cook County's Memory Cafe meets on the third Thursday of each month from 1 to 2:30 at the Hub. So that is today, June 18th. The Memory Cafe is a casual gathering where people with memory loss and the family or friends who care for them can come together in a safe, supportive, relaxed environment. Today on Thursday, June 18th, there are Art Counter Projects at Joy & Company. They host this from 3 to 4:30 every Thursday, and the activities are a self-guided adventure at the Art Counter with help if required. June will feature fans and wheels. Also today is the Grand Marais Farmers Market, held on Thursdays from 4:30 to 6 at the Cook County Community Center's parking lot. And also, just looking ahead, I know that folks are excited. They're coming to town. The town is starting to fill up. We've got the Summer Solstice Pageant on Saturday, June 20th at 8 p.m. at North House Folk School. This is put on by the Good Harbor Hill Players, and it is 8 p.m. in Grand Marais. Features giant puppets, larger than life, stilt walkers, live music, and storytelling under the open sky. This is a community-driven event. 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If you have never seen it, you will be blown away. It is not to be missed. And that about wraps it up for me on Daybreak today. My name is Katie Belangi. Thank you for tuning in. Now stay tuned for 2 more hours of community radio next door. CJ Hightoff is here for North Shore Morning. 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

Welcome to the June 18th edition of North Shore Morning. North Shore Morning, if you're unfamiliar, is sort of a two-hour variety show in the morning. Because I say variety because, oh my goodness, we have weather, we have news, we have interviews with community members, we have music, we have announcements of things happening in the community. We have a trivia game at 9:30 that is part of it. You'll learn a lot because some of the commentators that we have contributing to North Shore Morning share lots of phonology information or, you know, happenings. Oh, it's just chock full of all kinds of things. So on this June 18th edition of it, we're going to start out with weather and news. We're going to have Earthwise. We'll have Ojibwe Word of the Week. Linda Jurek will stop by to give us a Cook County Chamber of Commerce update. We'll have National Native News at 8:30. We'll speak with a meteorologist from the National Weather Service in Duluth at 8:40 to get a forecast for the weekend. And then Joan Farnham will join us by phone. She has a brand new North Shore Art Scene blog coming out today, so she'll give us a preview of that. That'll get us to the 9 o'clock hour. We'll start out again with weather and news. We'll have North Star stories from Ampers. Stephen Veit is going to stop by because Grand Portage National Monument has a new Bark Ranger program, which is a lot of fun, and we're going to learn all about it when Stephen stops by. At 9:30, as I said, we'll play Pop Quiz. That is our trivia game, where the host throws out a trivia question and invites you to call in with your best guess. And if you are really fast and you know the right answer and you've not won in the last 30 days, you win a fabulous prize. So that is definitely worth tuning in for. Right after that, it's MN90 or Minnesota History in 90 Seconds, Anishinaabe Mohan Word of the Day, Field Notes with Molly Hoffman. Wonderful information about all kinds of birds that we find in our community and out on the in the woods and meadows of our North Shore. We'll wrap up Pop Quiz after that, giving you the answer to the question and the winner, and then it's Bird Note. So variety, oh yeah, we've got it right here, North Shore Morning. But right here, I want to stop for a second and wish three people that I'm aware of that are celebrating their birthdays on June 18th. So, huge happy birthday wishes going out to Al Trebold, Brian Sherburn, and John Robinson celebrating today. And I'm willing to bet that there are other folks whose birthday it is today. So to all who celebrate on June 18th, happy birthday. So on Al and Brian and John's birthday, the sun came up at 5:02. Sets at 9:02. We have 15 seconds more daylight today than we did yesterday. Remember those days when we were gaining over 3 minutes of daylight? Yeah, well, we're getting very close to the summer solstice. So things are slowing down considerably. We are at 16 hours of total daylight. We have a waxing crescent moon, meaning it's getting bigger. And it's now at 16% illumination. The next full moon is coming up on June 29th, and they call it the full strawberry moon. So I'm looking forward to tasting some of those teeny tiny, but oh so tasty, wild strawberries. All right, let's see what we've got for temperatures around the region right now. 53 degrees currently at the Grand Marais Harbor. Up at the airport, it is 55. Minneapolis is, I believe, the warm spot. Yes, 60 degrees there, partly sunny. Duluth is 57, Two Harbors 54, Silver Bay 55, so is Tofte. And Grand Portage Tribal Lands 58 degrees, so Thunder Bay also. Ely is 54. Our friends across the lake, hey Bayfield, partly sunny and 56 degrees there. Houghton, Michigan 53 and cloudy. And our forecast for today, if you are close to Lake Superior, you can look for some patchy sunny conditions or partly sunny conditions, patchy fog in the morning, and then a slight chance of showers this afternoon. This morning, and then that chance increases this afternoon
Could see a thunderstorm thrown in for good measure. So they're giving us about a 50-50 chance of getting rain later on today. Highs are going to be in the upper 60s, mid-60s if you are inland. Winds will be out of the northwest at about 5 to 10. Now, if you're inland, those could get a little gusty, maybe 20-mile-per-hour gusts out of the northwest. Tonight, partly cloudy in the evening. It'll clear later on, and so temperatures are going to be quite cool with lows in the mid-40s, winds out of the northwest. On Juneteenth, Friday, sunny in the morning, then becoming partly sunny. Highs will be in the upper 60s. And winds will be out of the west at about 5 to 10. Now, they're giving inland folks a little chance of getting some precipitation in the afternoon on Friday. Not so much if you're close to Lake Superior. Friday night, mostly cloudy. There's a 40% chance of showers, lows in the mid-40s, winds out of the west. Looking out towards the rest of the weekend, Saturday, mostly sunny. Slight chance of showers in the morning. They pop up again in the afternoon with a slight chance of thunderstorms thrown in Saturday. Highs will be in the upper 60s, winds out of the northwest. Saturday night lows mid-40s, highs on Sunday mid-60s. And so I'm just going to suggest that you stick around at least until 8:40 when we talk to a meteorologist from the National Weather Service to give you a much more nuanced and complete forecast for the next several days right on through the weekend.

0: And now news from our Associated Press and WTIP News Desk. President Donald Trump signed an agreement with Iran yesterday that calls for Tehran to dilute its stockpile of highly enriched uranium and waives U.S.-backed sanctions on the country, immediately allowing Iran to sell its oil freely in a major concession from Washington, according to details released by both countries. The initial deal to end the war takes immediate effect after leaders from both countries signed it. Pakistani Prime Minister Shahbaz Sharif, who helped mediate the agreement, said online, "The agreement calls for a permanent end to hostilities and starts a 60-day negotiating clock to reach a final deal on the future of Iran's nuclear program, though Trump left the door open to resume attacks. It appears to offer Iran several benefits up front while exacting little in return. The deal has been shrouded in secrecy and confusion for days. U.S. officials refused to disclose the terms even after saying Trump and Vice President J.D. Vance digitally signed it over the weekend. Trump signed a physical copy Wednesday while dining with French President Emmanuel Macron at Versailles, the palace where many historic agreements have been signed over the centuries, ending wars or territorial disputes. In Tehran, a stone-faced President Masoud Pezeshkian signed the deal on behalf of Iran, according to the state-run IRNA news agency, which posted an image of him holding up the deal with his signature and Trump's. Text of the agreement still has not been formally released by the Americans. U.S. officials dictated draft language to journalists after days of secrecy, speaking on condition of anonymity. Iranian state media has released text that largely tracked with what the U.S. put out. From Reuters, U.S. Defense Secretary Pete Hegseth announced a new review of America's troops deployments in Europe on Thursday, and threatened to withhold some U.S. dues to NATO if free-riding allies did not meet their defense spending commitments. Hegseth, addressing defense ministers at NATO headquarters in Brussels, said the U.S. review would last for up to 6 months and include consultations with the U.S. Congress, which has legislated a minimum number of U.S. forces in Europe. While he did not explicitly say the review would result in reductions in U.S. force deployments in Europe, he stressed the goal would be to prompt the continent to do more while ensuring the U.S. military would be able to meet its global commitments. Hegseth also slammed allies who did not support the United States during its war with Iran after some denied the U.S. basing and overflight rights for war-related activities. His comments came as countries in the alliance scrambled to fill gaps in their crisis forces, national capabilities committed to the transatlantic alliance in an emergency after Washington cut some contributions with immediate effect. The U.S. told its allies last month that it had decided to shrink the pool of U.S. military capabilities available to the alliance in a crisis, raising urgent questions as leaders prepare for a NATO summit in Ankara on July 7th and 8th. According to NATO's top commander, U.S. Air Force General Alexis Grinkiewicz, the move is meant to gradually end an unhealthy codependence on U.S. forces as Washington faces the potential of simultaneous conflicts in multiple theaters. Also from Reuters, group of seven leaders agreed on Wednesday to step up coordination to cut their country's reliance on China for critical minerals, including plans to align stockpiling and launch a new platform with an expected role for the International Energy Agency, or IEA. Western powers are racing to diversify supplies of metals vital to defense, technology, and renewable energy and reduce dependence on China. Beijing rattled global markets last year when export curbs on permanent magnets disrupted industries, exposing their reliance on a single source. Without naming China, the leader said they aim to reduce dependence on any one supplier outside the G7 and partner countries for rare earths and permanent magnets to below 60% by 2030, with an ultimate goal of 50% as soon as possible. The 60% target will be challenging, analysts said, especially in terms of processing rare earths and magnets where China controls 90% of global output. G7 countries and allies face the challenge of building full supply chains from mining to end product, requiring billions of dollars of investment. The leader said G7 development finance institutions and export credit agencies should work together, including with the private sector, to back projects and infrastructure. And here's some news. The Association of Minnesota Public Educational Radio Stations, or AMPRS, announced that WTIP, North Shore Community Radio, was chosen as Station of the Year for 2026. The award recognizes overall excellence in public radio broadcasting in Minnesota and honors the station's work and accomplishments during 2025. WTIP Executive Director Matthew Brown said, "I'm proud of our staff and volunteers for helping WTIP win this prestigious award and for highlighting the vital role our community radio station plays in our listeners' lives." WTIP is an independent community station in Grand Marais and on the north shore of Lake Superior. It's established in 1998. The station's broadcast range extends from Two Harbors to the tribal community of Grand Portage, including the BWCAW region of the Gunflint Trail. This has been a good year for the station, which also received 15 awards in the small market media category at the 2026 Midwest Broadcast Journalist Association Eric Severide Awards, with more award announcements forthcoming. AMPRS is an association of 17 independent community radio stations in Minnesota with more than 300,000 devoted listeners. From Grand Marais and Thief River Falls to Mankato and Winona, each station is locally managed and programmed by and for the local communities they serve. 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This is the second time that WTIP has been selected as Station of the Year. 5 years ago, in 2021, WTIP was recognized for overall excellence in public radio broadcasting in Minnesota. In recent past years, AMPRS has also recognized the work of WTIP volunteers and staff. More recently, in 2025, longtime volunteer Tyler Howell was awarded Broadcaster of the Year. For more information about WTIP's mission and programming, visit WTIP.org.
1: A key Atlantic Ocean current is slowing. I'm Randy Simon, and this is Earthwise, a look at our changing environment. The Atlantic Meridional Overturning Circulation, the AMOC, is a massive system of ocean currents that is essentially a global conveyor belt. It transports warm water from the surface in the tropics to the North Atlantic, where it cools and becomes denser, sinks down, and travels south. This circulating system is an essential element in regulating the Earth's climate, particularly for keeping temperatures in Europe mild. A detailed study by the University of Miami has found that the AMOC has been slowing down for nearly two decades across a wide stretch of ocean. The impact of this is the potential reshaping of weather patterns across the globe. A weaker AMOC can shift weather patterns, possibly leading to more extreme storms, changes in rainfall, and colder winters in some locations. The Miami researchers analyzed long-term data from four ocean monitoring arrays along the Atlantic, spanning the tropics to higher latitudes. The seafloor-anchored instruments continuously monitored pressure, temperature, density, and currents. The observation showed a consistent decline in a key part of the AMOC along its western boundary, and its broad extent suggests a basin-wide shift rather than a short-term fluctuation. The AMOC is a key element of Earth's climate system, helping to regulate temperatures, weather patterns, and sea level. These measurements are an early warning signal, essentially like a canary in a coal mine. Scientists can use the data to better predict how the climate may change in the coming decades and allow the world to better prepare for what may be coming. Earthwise is a production of WAMC. 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

0: The time is 8:17. The mission of the Cook County Chamber of Commerce is to be the representative voice of county for-profit and nonprofit businesses, working to improve county economy and addressing pressing county socioeconomic issues. Linda Jurek is the executive director, and she's joining us by phone now to give us an update. Good morning, Linda.
1: Good morning, CJ.
0: Nice to have you on the phone. Wish I could see your face, but that's okay.
1: I know. You know, life gets in the way sometimes.
0: It totally does. All right, let's talk about some upcoming chamber events, and there's one tonight.
1: There is. Please join us out at Charlie's Alpine Bistro at Lutzen Ski Hill, and we will be there from 5 to 6:30. Chamber Connect, socializing, having fun. Have a beverage and a bite and meet your neighbors.
0: All right, and then there's a ribbon cutting coming up.
1: Ooh, this is a good one. Of course, we all know about the public-private partnership and the amount of dollars that we raise for our North Shore Waste Transfer Station. If you have not had a chance to see it, join us June 26th at 10 a.m. It goes from 10 to 1. There'll be tours, an open house, a small program, and a ribbon cutting. Really transforming the removal of waste from northeastern Minnesota. So very excited about that big project. And come and celebrate with our friends at North Shore Waste and the county and, of course, the chamber.
0: All right. And then we jump to August 12th with a Destination Uplift webinar. What is that about?
1: We've been doing these for, probably 6 months now. They are, it was a request of the Visit Cook County group that we offer some marketing inroads for our local partners and stakeholders. So this is something you can bump onto. There's a library of good things. Go online at visitcookcounty.com or the chamber, and you'll find the link to a lot of great marketing information. And the August 12th one is data-driven campaigns on a budget.
0: Mm.
1: So it's good.
0: It's good stuff. Good stuff. Yeah. All right. So you've got a membership party coming up also?
1: We do. You know, we've always kind of called it a membership drive, but we're switching it as a give back to our members. It's going to be August 20th, 3 to 5 p.m. This is right before we renew all of our members for the year, but we really wanted to celebrate our members. So we're having a give back party on August 20th up at IP. We'll have live music and flatbreads. And just a really good time to connect with our membership. And please just come. If you're questioning what the chamber is all about, join us on August 20th.
0: All right. Now, Great Place Projects, you have selected some grant recipients, it sounds like.
1: We have. You know, we've been talking about this, and actually the Great Place Project grant program has been in place for well over 10 years. This year we were able to really have a robust giving program thanks to a wonderful donation from Art Round Town, and that was over $5,000. So our recipients this year, the Fisherman's Daughter, $1,000 to replace or refurbish their fisherman sculpture in front of the building. Up Yonder, $750 for a playground set for their yard. Java Moose will be getting some new deck umbrellas. North Shore Events and Blooms, right across from Angry Trout, Kelly Hansen, wonderful new business owner. She is going to replace and refurbish the chalkboard hut, which I think we just kind of missed, but it's there. And Sweetwater Company will get $750 for outdoor planters and flowers. And really exciting, East Bay Suites is going to redo and renovate their alleyway sign, which is the old East Bay Hotel sign, kind of fun.
0: Mm-hmm.
1: Love this one, Odds and Ends, $250 for a bike rack. So apparently when people are on the trail, they stop in at Odds and Ends, and then they set their bike down, and people think that the bikes are for sale.
0: Oh.
1: So they need a bike rack.
0: They do, yes.
1: And our beloved literacy deck. We'll be installing a wishing well and flower boxes and a sandbox, and that's going to happen as well for $750. So congratulations, all the Great Place Project recipients.
0: Indeed. All right. Well, nominations for the annual Chamber Business Awards, when do they open up and when will they be announced?
1: They will be announced at our annual Fall Gala, which we will be hosting September 23rd. So a full month earlier, we'll be at the Summit Chalet and also at the Bistro. This event will include the gondola ride and time up at the summit, and then we'll come back down the mountain and conclude our evening at Charlie's. So we're going to move our Chamber Business Awards open. They're going to open near the end of July, probably close mid-August. Kind of like this idea because there's lots of folks that are here keeping our economy chugging along in the summer, and they kind of leave sometimes by the normal time, end of October. So we're excited to have it a little bit earlier this year.
0: And then we will be hosting.
1: I know, isn't it exciting?
0: Yeah, that's great.
1: And then we'll be hosting our legislative luncheon December 3rd, location TBD. So that's coming up as well. It's an election year, so we have to wait to see who we're inviting.
0: All right. And who are you wanting to acknowledge, new members of the chamber?
1: Oh, my gosh. So excited to have Cook County Plumbing and Heating and the Duluth Entertainment Convention Center, commonly known as the DEC, which we've been doing some partnerships with to get those folks from Duluth that come here for events up the shore.
0: All right. Excellent. Well, I know you have to go, Linda. Thank you so much for this update. We appreciate it. Like knowing what's going on and award winners, et cetera.
1: Exactly. We appreciate WTIP. Thank you so much, CJ.
0: All right. Talking there with Linda Jurek, Executive Director of the Cook County Chamber of Commerce. We check in once a month because there is so much to try to keep up with. Here is a tune by Role Model called High Hopes 3000.

0: That's Role Model with High Hopes 3000. Time is 8:27. As part of the five-year plan for the revitalization of the Ojibwe language on the Grand Portage Reservation, the Grand Portage Band features a new Ojibwe word every week. And this week, the word means she or he is cleaning fish in English.
1: Bukajawe, Bukajawe, Bukajawe.
0: Bukajawe means she or he is cleaning fish in English. These recordings are provided by Eric Reddix, Ojibwe Language Coordinator for the Grand Portage Band of Lake Superior, Chippewa. You can tune in every Thursday to hear the word of the week, and then we repeat it on Saturday mornings on North Shore Weekend. If you heard Katie talk about it, this is just a reminder, but for some folks, this might be news. 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
2: This is National Native News. I'm Jill Freitas. Grand Staircase Escalante National Monument has been the target of Utah Republican Senator Mike Lee. He's been looking to undo a Biden-era resource management plan meant to focus on conservation and consultation with tribes. That effort has failed for now. KJZZ's Gabriel Pietrasio has more.
3: Using the Congressional Review Act, lawmakers on Capitol Hill could have killed the plan with a simple majority vote from the Senate floor, but that 60-day window has closed.
4: Some people think it's a win, and I suppose in some sense it is, but I don't feel excited about it because I do think there's more coming. We've just thrown away something that could be another weapon.
3: Eric Stanfield is senior anthropologist with the Navajo Nation Heritage and Historic Preservation Department. He helped shape this years-long process. An executive order could still downsize this national monument, significant to Navajos, Hopis, Zunis, Utes, and Paiutes. Together, they formed an intertribal coalition.
4: Having to respond to this really strengthened the coalition. It bonded the group a little bit better. We organize, and that's going to persist.
3: For National Native News, I'm Gabriel Pietrasio.
2: Authorities are looking for methods to close gaps preventing justice from being served when violent crimes happen on reservation settings. Now, the FBI, ATF, and tribal law enforcement are doubling down on these efforts. SDPB's CJ Keene reports.
5: They're calling it Operation Ballistic Backlog, and it falls under the ongoing effort Operation Steadfast Promise, which is aiming to solve cases that have troubled reservations and Native communities for decades. To put it simply, firearms leave something of a ballistic fingerprint, which can be traced if and only if prior uses of that firearm are documented into an ATF database. At the Rapid City FBI branch office, FBI agent Christopher Dotson goes into detail.
6: In South Dakota, Operation Ballistic Backlog is an initiative that is unique to the Pine Ridge Reservation. This initiative came about when we recognized an opportunity to work with our partners from the Oglala Sioux Tribe, Department of Public Safety, who had hundreds of firearms in their custody that we could help test against evidence found at various crime scenes. And this cache of weapons could be tested and entered into the ATF's National Integrated Ballistic Information Network, known as NIBIN.
5: Dotson is the special agent in charge of the Minneapolis field office, which covers Minnesota and the Dakotas.
6: What makes this initiative exciting is the potential to connect these guns to the unresolved crimes on the Pine Ridge Reservation and elsewhere.
5: This comes as the FBI announced a new reward for information in the search for a suspect in the death of 6-year-old Logan Warrior Goings, who was murdered in his Oglala family home.
6: Weeks later, a gun firing the same kind of ammunition used in Logan's murder was located well away from the crime scene. Ballistic testing connected that gun to the murder of little Logan, and that is a key piece of evidence. Last week, the FBI announced a $50,000 reward for information leading to the arrest and conviction of the person or persons responsible for Logan's senseless murder. Somebody out there knows something.
5: In total, over 500 firearms are now slated to be tested for potential links to cases across the nation. For National Native News, I'm CJ Keene in Rapid City.
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5: 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It's called It Could Happen.

0: That's the Dave Matthews Band with a tune called It Could Happen. The time is 8:38. Joining us now on the phone from the National Weather Service in Duluth is meteorologist Jonathan Wolf. Good morning, Jonathan.
1: Good morning, CJ.
0: Well, we've got a pretty nice day going so far, and it's a long weekend for some folks who have tomorrow off. So can you give us a forecast that takes us right through from today right on through Sunday?
1: I can. What you see today is basically what you're going to get for a while. The only exception being Saturday, there might be a little better chance for some rain showers up in far northeastern Minnesota there, mainly in the morning, but could even linger into the afternoon. Basically, it's rinse and repeat every single day. Highs in the mid-60s, lows in the upper 40s to low 50s. Pretty light winds for the most part. Today might be the gustiest day with northwest winds gusting to 20, but other than that, should be a beautiful week ahead, even most of the weekend, except for those little rain chances. There should be some chance today, and then, like I said, again, Saturday, but not amounting to a whole lot, just enough to water the garden and keep you from getting any fire weather dangers. So
0: that is good. All right, so these little rain showers that are going to pop up, are they sort of intermittent, so they might see something in the morning and then you might see something in the afternoon, or are we going to see cloudy conditions most of the day on those days you mentioned?
1: Well, today, mostly sunny out there right now with a few clouds kind of lingering here and there, just the nature of showers are basically they hit you and then 15 minutes later they're gone and you're probably fine for another hour, and then maybe another little tiny one will drop a few drops, and then if you get hit by a decent one, you may get the ground to wetten up for a little bit, but it's not going to be torrential rainfalls or anything like that, just enough to get everything wet and maybe ruin a few picnic plans if you're out there, but generally speaking, just nuisance showers for the most part.
0: All right. So now these lows that are in the 40s seem a little cooler than normal. Am I right in that, or is that normal for this time of year? And if it is a little bit out of the ordinary, when can we expect warmer temps to be coming our way?
1: Yeah, so in the 40s is a little cool for kind of mid to late June, probably about 5 degrees cooler than normal. We do, kind of lose those really cool temperatures by probably next Tuesday, where you start hitting lows in the lower 50s, which is more like normal for this time of year. But then at the end of the month, it looks like there is a little, not a heat wave, but at least warmer air moving in, probably to push us back up above normal for temperatures to end the month.
0: And is June shaping up to be normal or on either side of that?
1: June, or so the month current?
0: Yes.
1: I would say if you average it all out, you're probably slightly above normal.
0: All right.
1: For temperatures.
0: Okay. All right, Jonathan, thank you so much. Appreciate it. We'll check in again on Monday.
1: All right. Thanks, CJ.
0: You bet. Bye-bye. Jonathan Wolf there, meteorologist from the National Weather Service in Duluth. We check in with them on Mondays and Thursdays. Mondays so that you can plan your week, Thursdays so you can plan your weekend.
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0: Time is 8:42. Here's a tune by Dean Lewis called 7 Minutes, and when we come back, we'll be chatting with Joan Farnham to get an update on her North Shore art scene blog.

0: That is Dean Lewis with 7 minutes. The time is 8:46. Next, we've got writer, artist, and blogger Joan Farnham joining us to give us a preview of her latest North Shore art scene blog. Good morning, Joan.
1: Good morning. How are you today?
0: I'm good. The sun is shining. It's nice. Hey, I love...
1: It's warm

0: runs Friday, Saturday, and Sunday. Friday, of course, which would be tomorrow, there'll be some really neat speakers, as well as, like, someone's going to be talking about building the Valkyrie, which is the Viking ship that they built and sailed over there just to prove it could be done.
1: Mm-hmm.
0: And so he'll be talking, and there'll be food. There's barbecue on Friday night, a contra dance, poetry slam. On Saturday, of course, is the Great Superior Chowder Challenge, which is really great at noon, and the boat to tool auction, and lots of opportunities to make craft, to buy craft, to see craft. So really a great weekend, and so it should be fun. All right, so meanwhile, lots of other things are going on, too. So tonight at Joint Company, there's the Arcona Project, which continues all summer. There's lots of opportunities to make art and bring it home. And the projects change every week, but there's instruction and supplies, and it's free with a suggested $5 donation, starting from 3 to 4:30. At 4:30, we're going to have the first opening of the Grand Marais Farmers Market. First of the season. I don't know what they're going to have considering how cold it's been. But, you know, they'll be greens for sure.
1: Mm.
0: And no tomatoes probably. But greens, really wonderful early spring vegetables. Yes, 4:30 to 6 is the parking lot of the community center. There'll be artisan breads. There'll be baked goods. There'll probably be flowers. There'll be probably jams and jellies. There'll be all kinds of really great things to get. So 4:30 to 6 tonight. Yay. It's going to be so exciting. Let's see. Let's keep going here. On Friday night, there's going to be an opening at the Johnson Heritage Post of a woman who makes batiks. And she gathers and finds her own minerals to dye the cloth. And so this is really an interesting exhibit, beautiful work. And she'll be giving an artist talk at 6 o'clock on Friday night. So her name is Emily Donovan, and I highly recommend it to see that show. On Saturday, we start out, of course, with the Cook County Market, which is really going crazy this year. There are about 20 different vendors. It's a pretty amazing thing. Local artists making local art and artisan work, including glass, paintings, pottery, fat fiber art, etc. It runs from 10 a.m. to 2 p.m. And there's live music every week. And this week, Emma Tweeten is going to be playing from 10 to noon, and Andy Keith will be playing from noon to 2 p.m. So it's sort of fun. Also on Saturday, the Lutheran Church Rummage Sale in Lutzen will be held from 9 a.m. to 2 p.m. If you're into doing rummage sales, there will be lots of stuff. And it's a fundraiser for Care Partners and a youth organization. It runs from 9 a.m. to 2 p.m. Also, at noon on Saturday, there's going to be a plein air painter in the Harbor Park showing how you create absolutely wonderful paintings from a flat canvas looking at the landscape. It's really a cool thing, and people are definitely invited to go. It's free. On Saturday and Sunday at 1 o'clock, there's going to be a musical at the Arrowhead Center for the Arts. It's part of the summer theater camp, and I think there are 41 people that sign up for it. They've been really having fun, and it's a musical, and they're just been really having fun, so it'll be a fun thing to see. Tickets are $15 for adults, $5 for kids. Definitely invited to go to that. Then on Saturday night, Saturday night at the Hovland Town Hall, there's going to be a group called the Summoning Circle. They have been actually recorded at WTIP, and I have a link so people can listen to their music. They'll be at Hovland at 7 o'clock on Saturday to celebrate the solstice. People are invited.
1: Okay, so Joan, is it Saturday? I've got Sunday written here, but...
0: Yeah. Okay, Sunday, you're right.
1: Yeah, Sunday, yeah, okay.
0: Solstice is Sunday. Knock on wood, my head. All right, but I better make sure I can see. All right, and then Monday, there's going to be the Monday Porch Talk at Chickwalk. They're different every week. They're an hour, one to start at 1 o'clock. They're free. They're going to be talking

0: talking about glaciers and wind, air, wind, and fire on Monday. So very cool. And then on Wednesday, Kelly Dupree is an artist in residence at Chickwalk, and she's going to be giving a free printmaking workshop at the Shap Community Center on the Gunflint Trail at 1 o'clock on Wednesday. So people are invited to go because Kelly, you know, she used to live here. She makes great lino cuts. So this will be really fun to go to, and it's a free thing to see. Exhibits. Play, quote-unquote, the summer exhibit at the Studio 21 for the Grand Marais Art Colony continues. It, of course, continues through the whole summer. I highly recommend going to it. It's very interesting exhibit. It's really fun. And also, you can see the kind of pottery they're making in the ceramic studio at the Art Colony, and a special exhibit just this month. And it'll be over the end of June. And also, the Artist of the Month at Teteguch State Park has this wonderful exhibit of paintings entitled The Underappreciated. So there are worms and snails and things that we go, eee! And so it should be a really fun exhibit. It's highly recommended to go. Also, the member show continues at the Duluth Art Institute with 112 different works in different media. It continues through the end, through July 10th, and people can go and see them. I have a really interesting watercolor by Sue Pavlotis that I thought was pretty good. Thunder Bay Art Colony, Thunder Bay Gallery has a new exhibit of called Hyper Woodland. It's a modern rendition of the woodland style. It's a very interesting exhibit. Should be fun. It will be continued through August. And also Paula Gustafson, a painter. She used to live here. Now she lives in Minneapolis. She's part of a group show at the Groveland Gallery in Minneapolis. And so I have one of her pieces done that. Okay, we have a WTIP special thingy. They got a grant to do a music series, and this is a long time away, really. But still, Charlie Parr will be here for free in September as part of this program, and there's a link for you to get a ticket because it'll probably be not a lot of room by the time it come around. The Art Colony has a lot of classes I have this summer for every age group and ability, and so I have a link for that. And also the Johnson Heritage Post has a call out for artists who would like to exhibit in their Artist of the Month corner. And so for 2027, next year. So if you're an artist and like to exhibit your work, local artists, contact them. Artists at Work, lots of stuff. I don't know. I thought the most interesting one was this one of a guy checking a wood kiln. Jonathan, I blank on her name, but here he is checking a wood kiln to see how hot it is.
1: And flames are coming out through that little hole that he's just opened up. Oh, my gosh. Imagine.
0: Potters love fire, I tell you. Anyway, so, yeah. So we keep going.
1: Yes.
0: Lots of artists at work. And let's see, what do I have anything interesting? Oh, I have a Chell Anderson talk. I found a link for that. That's sort of really fun. And also, what did I find? I found something else here. I found an interesting video, if you're a painter, an interesting video by a watercolorist showing how he creates his painting. And so it shows, it's really an interesting technical thing if painters want to, say, get a free class.
1: Right. Is that the one by David Becker you're talking about?
0: Becker, yeah.
1: Ah, okay.
0: Yeah.
1: Very cool.
0: Becker is like award-winning artist. He's won a couple of times at the plein air. So, competition. So yeah, I thought, yeah, this will be interesting.
1: Cool.
0: So, and then Annie Potts has submitted three songs. And so we have her this week for my live music and online music. And the live music list goes on forever. So there's lots of opportunities to listen to live music this week, and hurry up. you'd have to do the photos.
1: Well, of course, there's so many cool wildlife photos. I mean, a raven is one of my favorite creatures. You start out in the wildlife with raven. The one with the mother mute swan and her three cygnets was pretty cool, mm-hmm. because their reflection is almost perfect in the water they're swimming through. Kathy Vanderwall caught a loon, you know, when they sort of stretch out, they come up to the surface, they sort of rear back and stretch out their wings, and she's caught it right at the beginning of that. It's very, very cool. Flowers. I have not ever seen the burgundy lupin that Jan Swart has a picture of. Very pretty. I know they're an invasive, but oh my God, they're beautiful. Let's see. I was thinking, okay, so down here a little further, Dramatic Sunrise by Carl Anderson. When I first saw that, I didn't think it was a photograph. I thought it was a painting because it is so dramatic.
0: I know.
1: So there's that one. And then further down, okay, there's another one that looked almost too painterly, and that was Lake Horizon by Carl Anderson. I thought, what? So I studied that for a while because that looks like a sort of semi-abstract of water and the lake.
0: Yeah, I know. Hopefully it's not AI, you know. It's
1: oh.
0: Going, you know.
1: Yeah. So very, very cool. You know, I always love the ones of the night sky because I go to bed so early, it's still light out, and I get up and it's light out. And so I never see the Milky Way like this. So, yeah, check it out. It is awesome.
0: Okay, well, I hope you have a good weekend. I think it's going to be warmer.
1: A little bit, yeah. It'll be a little bit warmer. So we'll enjoy it. Thank you, Joan. Okay. Appreciate you.
0: Okay. Bye-bye.
1: Bye. Joan Farnham there. You can check out her blog with all that information. And I mean, she's got links to so much that's going on in our community. So you can check it out at NorthshoreArtScene.info. 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Well, we're just seconds now, really, before 9 o'clock. Like, I'm going to say 35 seconds before 9 o'clock. And you're listening to North Shore Community Radio, broadcasting at 90.7 FM WTIP Grand Marais, 90.1 FM WGPO Grand Portage, 89.1 FM WKEK Gunflint Lake, and streaming on the web at WTIP.org. Stay tuned now for the second hour of North Shore Morning. Thank you.

Here's what's coming up this hour on North Shore Morning. I'm CJ Hightoff, by the way. Let's see, we're going to start out with weather and news. Then it'll be North Star Stories from Ampers. Stephen Veit is going to stop by the studio. He is a ranger up at the Grand Portage National Monument. And he's going to talk about the BARC Ranger program, which is very cool. So you're going to want to tune in for that right around 9:20. After that, it's Pop Quiz at 9:30, your opportunity to play a little trivia game with us and win a fabulous prize. MN90, or Minnesota History in 90 Seconds. Anishinaabe Mourn Word of the Day, and then Molly Hoffman's Field Notes. If you like birds, but you're not really a birder, or maybe you are, and there's a sound that you've been hearing but you can't identify, that's your ticket. Molly has so many hours logged in bird watching and bird recording, and we are the beneficiaries. So you'll be able to hear that right around 9:40. Well, after that, we'll wrap up Pop Quiz. We'll give you the answer to the trivia question and the winner. And then it's Bird Note. Got lots of music. I haven't even gotten to announcements yet. So it's been a busy morning. And I hope you can stick with us for the next hour. We'll try to make it entertaining for you. Birthdays that I know about today. On the 18th of June, Al Trebold, Brian Sherburn, and John Robinson celebrating birthdays today. And if it is your birthday also, happy birthday. And you know, if you want to add your name or a loved one's name to our birthday calendar, it's really easy. Just give us a call, 218-387-1070, and we would be delighted to put you on the calendar and give you a happy birthday wish on your special day. All right, let's see what we've got for temps now. Because when the sun comes up like this, it changes, but not terribly much since an hour ago. So, 53 degrees currently at the Grand Marais Harbor, 62 in Minneapolis, Duluth is 60, Two Harbors 56, Silver Bay 57, Tofte 56, Grand Portage Tribal Lands 59, Thunder Bay, Ontario 62, Ely 55, Bayfield, Wisconsin, 57, Houghton, Michigan, 55. So, all fairly close in temps. Here's the forecast for today. I just need to close that window so I can see. All right, so, partly cloudy. No. I'm sorry. I was reading tonight. Today, during the day, partly sunny. Patchy fog this morning, possibly. A slight chance of showers this morning, and then also popping up possibly this afternoon with a thunderstorm, maybe. Highs will be in the upper 60s, northwest winds 5 to 10. Tonight, partly cloudy in the evening, then clearing, and it'll be chilly. So lows are going to be right in the mid-40 range, and winds out of the northwest. On Juneteenth, Friday, sunny in the morning, then becoming partly sunny, highs in the upper 60s, winds out of the west, 5 to 10 miles per hour. Friday night, mostly cloudy, 40% chance of showers, lows in the mid-40s again, and winds out of the west, but fairly light. Saturday brings mostly sunny and a slight chance of showers in the morning, and slight chance of thunderstorms in the afternoon, but these are the kind, the meteorologist said these are the kind that sort of are there, then they're gone, then they might come back, so it's not like a deluge by any chance. Highs will be in the upper 60s on Saturday, northwest winds at 5 miles per hour. Saturday night lows once again in the mid-40s, and then highs on Sunday in the mid-60s.

0: And now news from the Associated Press and the WTIP News Desk. The 94-page indictment unsealed by federal prosecutors on Tuesday that accuses 15 Twin Cities residents of conspiring to impede immigration enforcement efforts or injure federal officers is relentlessly detailed, with thorough descriptions of alleged ties to the leftist Antifa movement and reams of direct messages and social media postings on apparent plans to interfere with federal agents, according to the Star Tribune. What the indictment doesn't include is any direct assertion that federal agents were injured as a result of the online coordination. Pressed on that question on Tuesday, U.S. Attorney Daniel Rosen responded that whether or not they actually, at the end of the day, caused bodily harm is not the measure of whether or not they committed a federal crime. The indictment quickly drew opposition from critics, including some lawyers who called it a propaganda show, and said the 15 are being prosecuted despite their First Amendment right to protest, while the government alleges they went far beyond that. It also comes as the U.S. Attorney's Office is struggling to make many of its accusations against Minnesota-based protesters stick in the courtroom. About a third of the cases have been dismissed as prosecutors downgrade or drop the charges. The new charges come months after a wave of criticism and at times civil contempt findings by Minnesota's federal bench over the U.S. Attorney's Office handling of immigration and some criminal cases. The crush of immigration filings, known as wrongful detention petitions, strained the federal prosecutor's office, which saw an exodus of veteran talent at the start of the year over Justice Department directives. From NPR, Human Rights Watch has released a comprehensive report detailing human rights abuses by the government during this winter's immigration enforcement surge in Minnesota, which the group alleges also violates international human rights treaties that the U.S. is signed onto. The 186-page report highlights how government agents stopped or detained thousands of people during the surge, including many U.S. citizens or people approved to live and work in the United States. The group alleges that many of the arrests made by federal agents were arbitrary, race-based, and violated residents' human rights. A spokesperson for the U.S. Department of Homeland Security sent an extensive response to the report to NPR News, which disputed Human Rights Watch's findings. The U.S. Department of Justice did not respond to requests for comment on this report. Researchers documented a court case involving 23 residents who were allegedly stopped by federal agents for race-based reasons, including one citizen of Somali descent who believed she was stopped for wearing a hijab and the color of her skin. According to the report, many arrests or detentions appear to have been the product of racial profiling that violates the right to non-discrimination, while others appear to have violated the rights to freedom of expression and assembly, including the rights of human rights defenders. The Homeland Security spokesperson said in an email that allegations their agents use racial profiling are disgusting, reckless, and categorically false. Minnesota coach Don Plitzuwhite has welcomed an infusion of new talent and agreed to a new contract. After guiding the Gophers last season to the Sweet 16, their first such appearance in 21 years, Plitzuwhite said the program are clearly on the rise in the rugged Big Ten. The Gophers convened this week for summer practice, and Plitzuwhite agreed last week to a contract amendment that gives her a $200,000 raise for a $1.1 million salary this season that ranks ninth in the conference. The new deal also comes with annual $30,000 increases and an additional year through the 2031-32 season. That was automatically tacked on when the team made the NCAA tournament due to a previous provision. The Gophers went 24-9 in 2025-26 and made the NCAA tournament for the first time in 8 years. The fifth-year star guard Mara Brown will lead the Gophers in the backcourt along with returning starters Grace Krichalski and Tori McKinney. There are five other players back from last season, with seven newcomers to integrate. Fitzwhite, who is 69-36 in three seasons at Minnesota, said the team is bonding at a really high level, and their desire to be really good is something that is special. Now they've got to keep building and putting it together. The Sweet 16 banner has already been hung in the practice gym, serving as a constant source of motivation. And finally, this from the AP, scientists have found evidence of the oldest known plaque dating back about 5,500 years ago, some 200 years earlier than previously thought. Rare modern-day plaque persists and is treated with antibiotics. Researchers found ancient DNA from the plaque causing bacteria in teeth from remains buried in four Siberian cemeteries. They track the family dynamics of how and when people got sick and dated. I'm sorry. Oh my gosh. I've been saying plaque. It's plague. Oh my goodness. Let me try this again. They found evidence of the oldest known plague dating back 5,500 years, some 200 years earlier than previously thought. All right, so they tracked the family dynamics of how and when people got sick and dated the oldest outbreak to around 5,500 years ago, affecting a small community of hunter-gatherers. The new research published Wednesday in the Journal of Nature shows that prehistoric plague was just as deadly as the bubonic plague, which spread through Europe, the Middle East, and Northern Africa. I promise to read that more carefully in the future. AP News on WTIP is made possible by our listener members and business underwriters.
1: From the Bureau of Economic Geology, this is EarthDate. Here are two trivia questions for you. What's the strongest metal on Earth, and why is it called wolf cream? It was discovered in the 1400s when miners found a hairy black mineral with tin ore. When they smelted the two together, the surface of the melted ore foamed, and a heavy slag consumed much of the tin. They named the mineral wolf for its furry appearance and appetite for tin, and rom, or cream, for the foam, wolfram. In Europe, it's still called that. But elsewhere, it has a name given by a Swedish chemist who found it with iron ore. It was much heavier, so he called it heavy stone. In Swedish, tungsten. After separating the pure metal, he found tungsten was not only a new element, but extremely strong. It's now used today whenever a highly durable metal is required, especially in its even harder alloy form, tungsten carbide. You can find it in household items like the ball in a ballpoint pen. But it has more exotic uses, in x-ray machines and x-ray resistant aprons, in armor and armor-piercing artillery, in rock drills and tunneling machines, in jet and rocket engines. It won't rust or react to acids. It's 100 times as abrasion resistant as steel, yet it's easy to recycle. Tungsten, wolfram, really is a beast of a metal. I'm Scott Tinker.
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6: I found some videos I wasn't expecting. Those videos made it clear that he had been at my door.
5: Each day this week, North Star Stories is exploring the ongoing impact the political assassination of former House Speaker Melissa Hortman had on our state. Today, we hear from Representative Kristen Bonner. After shooting the Hoffmans and before murdering the Hortmans, Vance Belter showed up at Representative Bonner's home. That's the only time we'll name the confessed killer. The rest of our coverage focuses on the victims, the survivors, and the citizens of Minnesota. Representative Bonner says her family rarely agrees on anything, but surprisingly, her partner, children, and grandchildren all agreed to leave for a trip in the middle of the night, a decision she says likely saved their lives.
6: We did not go on vacation. I know folks have said that, but I feel like that trivializes things. We left for a couple of days to be with family, and we, at the last minute, decided to leave a day early. You know, we called the kids together and we had the conversation the night before and told them that if we leave tomorrow morning, it means we're going to all have to go to bed early and we're going to drive a really long ways. By the grace of God, I don't know how we got these children to agree to it, but they did. If the information I have is accurate, he missed us going out of the driveway by maybe 15 minutes. I woke up to the chief telling me that Mark and Melissa were gone and John and Yvette were not doing well. I wasn't really worried about me. In all honesty, I was worried about my partner. I was worried about my children. I was worried about how they were, whether it was safe for them to come back. Political violence is, I don't know if I understand all of it. We create heroes and villains. I'm not going to claim to be the hero, but I can guarantee you I'm not the villain. But we don't expect our families to be in harm's way. And knowing that doing the work that I love every day put my family in danger, knowing that it could have hurt my grandchildren, my partner, that's really hard to process. I wish we would heed the lessons of what happened in Minnesota, that we would use that to be just a little bit kinder to one another. But I'm not going to let it stop me from helping my neighbors. I'm not going to let it stop me from serving my community. We have done our utmost to preserve the legacy of Speaker Amerita Hortman. And what I know is she would not want us to quit.
5: That was Representative Kristen Bonner in her own words. Tomorrow, our series continues with a look at the rise of political violence and why lawmakers say the answer is not to walk away from public service, but to make it more human. Former Minnesota Senator and convicted burglar Nicole Mitchell may be trying to get back into politics in a St. Paul suburb. Her website now lists a campaign for Woodbury City Council and directs donations to Nicole Mitchell for City Council. She resigned from the Senate after being convicted last summer of burglarizing her stepmother's home. North Star Stories reached out to Mitchell for comment, but did not hear back. After a tense meeting earlier this year about a proposed Google data center, so tense police had to intervene, the Pine Island City Council is enacting new rules on public speaking. The council voted Tuesday to limit comments to 2 minutes per person for 20 minutes total. The new rules also prohibit comments about city officials or staff, and the council says it may scrap the comment period altogether if speakers don't follow the new rules. Pine Island's mayor also resigned unexpectedly Monday, saying he wasn't able to give the job the attention it deserved. Pine Island is located in the east-central part of the state. And finally, it's mayfly season on the Mississippi, and MnDOT is trying to avoid a bug-related slip and slide. 3 southeast Minnesota bridges are going dark on purpose, with overhead lights turned off in Red Wing, Wabasha, and Winona in the southern part of the state. Mayflies swarm the lights, die in piles, and can make bridge decks slick. The I-90 Dresbach Bridge will stay lit because of higher speeds and a busier interchange. For North Star Stories, I'm Zan Holston.
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0: And the time is 9:19. Grand Portage National Monument pays tribute to the Native Ojibwe people, the area's history of fur trading and exploration. The monument features a historic fur trading depot and heritage center and attracts thousands of visitors annually. Steve Veit is interpretation lead park ranger at the monument and joins us now to tell us about a brand new program. Welcome, Steve.
7: Hi, thanks for having me.
0: Absolutely, it's a pleasure. So, I want you to tell us about the BARC program and who it's intended for.
7: Yeah, the Bark Ranger program is something that we've recently launched here. And going back to probably the COVID era, we started seeing people vacationing with their dogs with greater frequency than we had previously. And we want to have a way to encourage those visitors to enjoy the park and experience all that we have to offer. And so what the Bark Ranger program is we love our acronyms in the federal government.
0: Oh, we
7: so
0: do,
7: it stands,
0: don't we?
7: Stands for something there. But it's a program similar to the Junior Ranger program, but it's intended for pet owners and primarily dogs. So what BARC stands for is bag your pet's waste, always keep your pet on a leash and in grand portage that's 6 feet or less, respect wildlife, and the K is know where you can go. And so that's where we get the acronym from.
0: All right. So how does the program work exactly? So a visitor comes, they have their dog with them. How does it begin? What do they do?
7: Yeah, so it sort of launches at our Heritage Center, kind of the front desk area, and we have an in-house publication that we've produced. And what it dictates is a couple of activities that folks are supposed to accomplish in order to complete the program. And what that means is that you have to know where you can go. There are some limitations. And so what that entails for us is the historic depot is off limits, but everywhere else is okay. So that's the Mount Rose Trail, the Gitche Onagaming, the Grand Portage Trail, the outside exhibits, so the dock, the picnic areas, and of course, the Ojibwe Village.
0: Okay. And so if people are coming into the center and they pick up this brochure, I'm guessing, right?
7: Yes.
0: Are there things that they have to accomplish and then they come back and get a prize? Well, how does it work
7: exactly?
0: Yeah.
7: So we have four activities and we ask that people complete two. And since this is an in-house publication, it's kind of subject to evolve over time, see how things go. But one thing we ask is that you could hike a mile on the Grand Portage Trail. Another is hiking to the top of Mount Rose, taking a photo. Third is tracing where you and your pet have traveled on the map that we have inside the pamphlet. So that's those areas that are allowed and the areas that are prohibited are marked as well. And then taking a photo of your pet demonstrating the good bark protocol. So what that behavior is. So.
0: That's
7: and
0: awesome.
7: We do have a lovely sticker that was produced with the generous aid of the National Parks and Lakes Rear Foundation. So we have a custom made prize for folks that follow through to completion. And it's a nice little canoe with a paw print on it. So it's like a water bottle sticker, if you will. And then in the future, we're hoping to have our concessionaires going to produce a metal tag that participants in the program can then purchase in the store. But right now we just have the sticker and that's free for anybody completing the program.
0: Oh, that's awesome. All right. So you mentioned a couple places where pets are not allowed. The depot being where there are the reenactments and the canoe building.
7: Correct.
0: And
7: yeah.
0: That sort of thing. Yeah. Okay. What else would you like us to know about the Bark Ranger program or other activities at the monument?
7: We just are encouraged. We eclipsed 300 people the other day for the first time this summer for us. So it's summer's with us, but just happy to have folks either with their dog or without their dog. Of course, service animals are always welcome, and that's the prohibited spaces don't apply to service animals, of course, so welcome to do that. But encouraged to visit with your pets, and please come participate in the program. Happy to have it.
0: All right. Hours.
7: Hours. So we are open on the historic site from 9:30 in the morning to 4:30 in the afternoon, and the Heritage Center is open a half hour either side of that. So 9 a.m. to 5 p.m., and we'll go 7 days a week through mid-October.
0: All right. Very good. Steve, it was very nice for you to stop by this morning, and we appreciate the information, and I would love to have you back.
7: Thank you for having me. Appreciate it.
0: All right. We're talking with Grand Portage National Monument Interpretation Lead Park Ranger, Stephen Veit. And the Grand Portage National Monument is located about 35 miles northeast of Grand Marais on Highway 61 and features a reconstructed fur trading depot and modern heritage center. And for more information, you can give a call to 218-475-0123 or visit the National Park Service website. Here is a tune by Dirty Heads called Lift Me Up.

0: That is Lift Me Up by Dirty Heads. I don't know. Where did they come up with these names? I don't know. All right, here are some things happening you might want to know about. Cook County Age Friendly Initiative continues its series of information and celebration gatherings throughout Cook County. And there's one today at 10:30 at the Scop Community Center. 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A Memory Cafe is a casual gathering where people with memory loss and the family or friends who care for them can come together in a safe, supportive, relaxed environment. 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And Joy & Company hosts Art Counter Projects on Thursdays from 3 to 4:30 p.m. The activities are a self-guided adventure at the art counter with help if required. June will feature fans and wheels. And of course, the Grand Marais Farmers Market is held on Thursdays from 4:30 to 6 p.m. going forward. And that's at the Cook County Community Center parking lot. And the Finland Farmers Market is held on Thursdays from 5 to 6:30 p.m. at the Claire Nelson Center Pavilions. We're going to get to some more announcements before the show is over, but I suggest you go to our website because you can read them. You can follow the links if you need more information, and you can get the times and places of all these wonderful things happening in the community. 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
0: Very quick forecast for you for folks who are inland, so away from Lake Superior a little bit. Mostly cloudy this morning, then becoming partly sunny. There might be some patchy fog left over, a slight chance of showers, and a slight chance of thunderstorms this afternoon. Highs are going to be in the mid-60s. Northwest winds at about 5 to 10, gusting to 20. Tonight, partly cloudy in the evening, then clearing. It'll be chilly with lows in the mid-40s and northwest winds about 5 to 10. Tomorrow, on Juneteenth, inland, sunny in the morning, partly sunny with a chance of showers in the afternoon and highs again in the upper 60s, west winds around 5 miles per hour.

That's our pop quiz theme. We need it so that we can alert people to the fact that we're about to play pop quiz, because it's one of the favorite features of North Shore Morning. People get a chance to play a little trivia game with us and possibly win a fabulous prize if they're the first ones to call in with the correct answer to the trivia question and they have not won in the last 30 days. We invite everybody to play, recent winners included, but the prize always goes to someone who has not won in the last 30 days and is quick at getting in with the correct answer. All right? Here are the phone numbers if you'd like to give it a shot today. 218-387-1070. That's our local number. 218-387-1070. Toll free, it is 1-800-473-9847. 1-800-473-9847, or locally 218-387-1070. All right, here's the question today. Who was the first American woman in space? The first American woman in space. 218-387-1070. Good luck.

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2: 1994, Tim Burton, the film director, was a man who had everything. He was on a run with six back-to-back hits, beginning with 1988's Beetlejuice and continuing with last year's Ed Wood. But what he needed right now was an idea for his next project, and that came in August, when a friend gave him a deck of Topps trading cards for his 36th birthday. The 55 cards were reprints of an original series published in 1962, Mars Attacks, about Martians who invade Earth with their flying saucers and phasers, leaving behind a trail of mayhem, gore, and a dead dog. Two Minnesota artists, Wally Wood and Norm Saunders, were among those who created the original artwork, and who felt the blowback from 1960s parents who didn't want their children exposed to such trash. The series was canceled. But that was years ago, and Tim Burton was inspired by the card's imagery and storyline. He called his 1996 film Mars Attacks, and it flopped, but went on to become a cult classic.
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3: Bonjour, Miss Nobi Tung Indigenous Cause. Harvey Thompson is my English name. KBFT's word of the day is, first of all, Nitamego. 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KBFT's word of the day is brought to you by a grant from the Minnesota Arts and Cultural Heritage Fund.
0: The time is 9:37. A few more things you might want to know about. The Johnson Heritage Post Art Gallery presents Natural Gestures, a solo exhibition by Emily Donovan. An opening reception will be held tomorrow, Friday, June 19th, from 5 to 7 p.m., featuring an artist talk at 6 p.m., exploring Donovan's natural dyeing process. The annual Lutz and Rummage Sale will be held on Saturday, June 20th from 9 a.m. to 2 p.m. at the Lutz and Lutheran Church. Sale proceeds benefit North Point Youth Center, Care Partners of Cook County, and the Lutz and Lutheran Church. Cook County Market is held on Saturdays from 10 a.m. to 2 p.m. at the Hub parking lot. The market features local arts, artists, and artisans. More information by searching Cook County Market on Facebook. And the Muffin Man, Kevin Kager, reads his favorite picture books on the beachside at Drury Lane Books on Saturdays at 11 a.m. And the Cook County Invasives team will be hosting its fourth annual Invasive Species Brewery event, and that'll be on Saturday, June 20th from 2 to 4 p.m. at Voyager Brewing. More information on the Cook County Invasives team Facebook page. You can check out these and many more announcements with links and phone numbers and places, etc., by going to WTIP.org. It's time now for an archived edition of Field Notes with Molly Hoffman. Recorded in the boreal forests of northeastern Minnesota, Molly has left behind a comprehensive field guide of bird songs and stories that will make a birder out of anyone who's willing to come along.

Hi, WTIP. It's really early before the wind starts because I've had a problem this week with wind, and I'm going to walk some of the trails actually that leave from my own house. So come on along. You hear that really mechanical click, click sound? It's a leased flycatcher. And on this particular path on our property, we have a big colony of them nesting. Oh, don't stop. There. Now, that's his song. It's not a very musical sound. Oh, he's stopping every time I talk. Well, there he goes. They also have a call, which is a wit, wit, wit, and it's actually a little bit more musical. But they don't sing anything very long. Everything short like that. That's their courtship and territorial songs. Leased flycatchers are small. They are flycatchers. They're not brightly colored. They're just kind of a grayish with wing bars and eye rings and white bellies and not showy at all. When I say they're colonial nesters, I mean they nest in a colony. There's a number of them that set up territories and nest very close together. And we've had this happen every year in this particular area. It's a very, very high canopy, very tall trees, deciduous, and it's kind of thick and brushy underneath as well. It just seems to be an area they like. So every year we're treated to having these, they're energetic little birds. And they're not as noisy now in the middle of the summer as they are in the spring. In the spring you come through here, and you just hear this din of this kind of clicking sound that they make, this song of theirs. So they're fun to have around.

trying to record that before the wind comes up too much. It's starting to get breezy. Do you hear that sound? It sounds like a flute being played in a pipe. It's going in a downward direction. There, it's a veery, which is a kind of a thrush. Thrush is a pretty big group. Robins are thrushes, bluebirds are thrushes, and so are veeries, and wood thrush, and Swainson's thrush, and hermit thrush. So it's quite a group. And there is a group of them that have flute-like songs, and this is one of that group. And you can remember that song. It goes down the scale. Think of the V in veery pointing down. Kind of a little clue to help you.

0: Well, wind is starting to come up, and actually the veeries seem to be stopping. As it gets later in the morning, they don't sing as much. They sing a lot in the evening, a lot of early in the morning, and then they kind of get quiet. So I'm going to head home. This is Molly Hoffman on some trails near my home on Good Harbor Hill for WTIP.
1: 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There are a lot of musicians that are playing around this weekend, so I want to give you a quick list. Bear with me while I run through this kind of quickly. Today, Carrie Golden is playing Raven Rock Grill at Skyport Lodge from 6 to 7 p.m. Gordon Thorne will be at the North Shore Winery from 6 to 8. John Gruber will be at Cascade Restaurant and Pub from 6 to 8. And then tomorrow, A.Z. Laguerre will be at North House Folk School from 2 to 4 p.m. Pat Eliason will be at Raven's Nest at Gunflint Tavern. That's from 2 to 5 tomorrow. Adam Kirsch will be at North House Folk School from 4 to 6. Barbara Jean and Mike Lewis will be at the North Shore Winery from 4:30 to 6:30 p.m. Timmy House will be playing Mogul's Grill and Tap Room at Caribou Highlands Lodge. That's from 7 to 9 p.m. tomorrow. The Wrong Omar is at Raven's Nest at the Gunflint Tavern, 7 to 10 tomorrow. Emma Tweeten will be at Bluefin Grill, 8 to 10. And Zulu Lynx will be at Up Yonder from 8 to 11. So that was just Friday. Now Saturday, Frozen Britches will be playing North House Folk School from 10 to noon. Emma Tweeten and Andy Keith will be at the Cook County Market at the Hub from 10 to 2. Martha's Garage Band will be at North House Folk School from noon to 3. Pat Eliason will be at Raven's Nest at the Gunflint Tavern from 2 to 5. Bump Blomberg at Mogul's Grill and Tap Room at Caribou Highlands Lodge, 7 to 9. And the Wrong Omar will be at Raven's Nest at the Gunflint Tavern from 7 to 10. That's Saturday. Sunday, Bump Blomberg will be at the Raven's Nest, Gunflint Tavern, 3 to 6. Jim Elverhoy and John Crone will be at North Shore Winery, 3:30 to 5:30. Timmy House at Mogul's Grill and Tap Room, Caribou Highlands Lodge, 5 to 7. And Summoning Circle will be at Hovland Town Hall at 7 p.m. on Sunday. I know I went through that really quickly, so if you would like to check it out, there are a couple of sources. If you go to WTIP and look at the music calendar, it'll take you to Visit Cook County's list. And you can also go to Joan Farnham's North Shore Art Scene blog, and you can find all of these performers and where and when they will be doing their music. So check it out. There is a lot going on. Here is Ellie Goulding with Fields of Gold.

We have a winner for our pop quiz, and we had one really funny guess, which, you know, I think I know maybe who called that in. All right, so if you missed the question, it was, who was the first American woman in space? And that wacky guess, Alice Cramden. To the moon, Alice! All right, so we had these people who knew the right answer. Chris and Pat Dewey from North Branch, Lisa from Duluth, Colleen from Bellevue, Washington, Jeff Reilly. Our winner today, though, Steve Shack. They all knew it was Sally Ride. Now, Ron from Southern Nevada shared a fun fact that it was actually Valentina Tereshkova was the first woman in space, a Russian. First flight was June 16th, 1963. But the first American woman in space, Sally Ride. Steve Shack, you win a trio of Amper CDs, Minnesota History, and Veterans Voices. And our winners of Pop Quiz have 90 days to either collect their prize here at the station or give us a call so we can mail it to you. So, Sally Ride, American astronaut and physicist. She was born in Southern California. She joined NASA in 1978, and on June 18th, 1983, became the first American woman and the third woman to fly in space. She was the youngest American astronaut to have flown in space, having done so at the age of 32. She was selected as a mission specialist astronaut with NASA's Astronaut Group 8, the first class of NASA astronauts to include women. After completing her training in 1979, she served as the ground-based capsule communicator, or CAPCOM, for the second and third space shuttle flights and helped to develop the space shuttle's robotic arm. In June of 1983, she flew in space on the space shuttle Challenger on the STS-7 mission, and the mission deployed two communication satellites and the first space, the shuttle pallet satellite. Ride operated the robotic arm to deploy that and retrieve the SPAS-1. Her second spaceflight was a mission in 1984, also.

0: on board Challenger, and she spent a total of more than 343 hours in space, and she left NASA in 1987. She served on the committees that investigated the loss of Challenger and Columbia, the only person to participate in both of those committees. Sally Ride is the answer to our pop quiz today.
1: This is Bird Note. Don't be fooled by the gentle whirring sound of a hummingbird in flight. This male rufous hummingbird performs elegant and aggressive courtship displays to defend his territory, and he may travel hundreds of miles to find a mate. In the spring, rufous hummingbirds journey up the Pacific coast from Mexico to the northwestern corner of the U.S. Some go even as far north as Alaska. That's almost 1,000 miles one way for a bird measuring just under 4 inches beak to tail, making this one of the longest migrations of any bird relative to body length. But after completing one journey, the hummingbirds have to prepare for another. As fall approaches, they sip nectar and catch insects to pack on fat that will power their passage back to the tropics, this time taking the scenic route over the Rocky Mountains. But not all hummingbirds of the same species migrate at the same time. This male rufous hummingbird in the Pacific Northwest gets out of town early. He leaves the breeding grounds as soon as mid-June. Females stay behind to finish their nesting duties before heading south a week or two after the males, and their grown children trail after them in August. For Bird Note, I'm Mark Bramhill. Did you know you can listen to Bird Note in your podcast app? Subscribe to Bird Note Daily and never miss an episode.
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Fantastic Cats there, or Fantastic Cat Singular, tune called Later On. Well, that wraps up another North Shore Morning. Thank you so much for tuning in for this program. We appreciate it so much. Dr. Ozzy is over in Studio B, ready for Sidetracks. That's 2 hours of really cool music coming your way. So hope you can stick with them right till noon. I'll be back tomorrow. Until then, have a fabulous, fabulous day.

Thank you, CJ. And always good to hear the incredible, the wonderful CJ Hightoff. She's been here doing WTIP work for a long time, and we are so grateful to have people that have been around for a while. And that's not disclosing any calendar things or anything like that, but nonetheless, okay. The time is 10 o'clock. 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Hello, campers. This is Dr. Oz E., and you're listening to Sidetracks this morning. And hope you'll enjoy the very cool tunes, as CJ described them. I think so. We'll see. We're going to start off with a band in a little bit here that CJ and I are quite fond of, the Lone Bellow. But let's see. Minneapolis is reporting 63 and partly sunny. Duluth, 60 degrees and mostly sunny. Up in Thunder Bay, 64, partly sunny. Tofty, 60. Lutzen, 59. Grand Portage, 60. And those are numbers that are moving up. That's pretty nice. It's cloudy and 57 up at Seagull Lake. Here at WTIP headquarters, 66 degrees, balmy for this week. 64 mid-trail, 61 at the airport, and 50 degrees down at the harbor. Down at the harbor today, a high of 55 with a 30% chance of showers later this afternoon. Tonight, a low around 39. Tomorrow, mostly sunny and a high of 53. Up at the airport tomorrow, or today, high of 68. Again, that slight chance, 30% chance of showers later today. Low around 45. And then tomorrow, mostly sunny and a high near 67. That's a decent forecast for mid-June. Juneteenth tomorrow. And we'll see how all of that weather plays out. Saturday. Oh, yeah, for the solstice pageant. Oh, hang on here. For the solstice pageant, Saturday night, low around 44, mostly clear. There's a slight chance of showers in the afternoon that on Saturday, but it looks like it's going to be good weather for the pageant down at North House, 8 o'clock on Saturday night, and it's always a treat. Don't miss it if you're in town. And if you're not in town, come into town and see it. It's a treat. Okay. 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
2: Thank you, Tyler. And we started off the show today with Honey from The Lone Bellow and their album Love Songs for Losers. My Winding Wheel from Ryan Adams and an album from quite a few years ago, Heartbreaker. That's the name of that album. Tom Waits from one of the great debuts of all time, Closing Time, the name of the album, and I Hope That I Don't Fall in Love with You. And Rogue Valley finished us off here with Bury Your Heart from their album Radiate, Dissolve. And since we've covered our underwriters, we'll go back to music. This one from Redbird, which is basically Chris Delmhurst and Jeffrey Foucault, a married couple, singing together with a gentleman whose name I'm not recalling right now. But here's a tune called Oh, Please My Heart.

0: Steve Earle, who is going to be headlining one of the nights at the Mariposa Music Festival in Orillia, Ontario. I'm headed there in a week or so, about 10 days. Looking forward to that. And from his album, I Feel All Right. And with a little help from Lucinda Williams, You're Still Standing There. Before that, Jeb Lloyd Nichols, Heaven Right Here is the name of the tune. Come Over to My Yard from his album, Just What Time It Is. Andrew Duhon, great album called Emerald Blue. He did the title tune. Maya Sharp did Standing Out in a Crowd from her EP, Eve and the Red Delicious. And we started off with Redbird doing Oh Please My Heart. And we'll have more music. Let's see if I can line this up correctly this time.
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flag, there was a rally, there was a lady, there was a guy. They picked a team, started yelling, it made them both feel sad inside. So later on, when it was over, they found each other, apologized, then they went out

caught an awesome buzz off some morning dew. The sun forever sets, shoot, time is for the youth. We age in dinner dates, make plates and hearts break. We should raise a toast, I mean, look at the landscape. But the supper needs a table, and it's hard to love your neighbor.

Now, I don't know if you would guess that that tune was from Phil Cook. Skin and Bone, a single that he put out a few years ago. Before that, Lucius did Mad Love. Wilco did Jesus, etc. Lucius covered that tune in their concert on Tuesday when they opened for Mavis Staples. Hayes Carl did Good People, Thank Me. John Moreland started us off from A Thought Is Just a Passing Train from his album LP5. The time is 11 o'clock. 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Currently 66 and mostly sunny in the Twin Cities, 61 in Duluth. Thunder Bay is reporting 66, and Grand Portage is reporting 61, mostly cloudy. Tofty 60, Lutzen 61, and Ely 57 and cloudy. Seagull Lake 59 and cloudy. Here at WTIP, I'm looking out the window and I'm seeing cloudy, and it is 66 degrees. Up at the mid-trail, 62 degrees. Airport 63, and the harbor is reporting 59, which is past the high forecasted high for today of 55. So that's good. Tonight, low around 39. That temperature below 40 just is a little disconcerting, and that's a word for it. 53 is the high for tomorrow on Juneteenth. That's down at the harbor. 67 up at the airport. And haven't quite reached the high today yet, a 68 up there. And let's see. Hey, campers, this is Dr. Oz E. You're listening to Sidetracks. I should probably say that, huh? Quick reminder for drivers on the Gunflint Trail. This is the time of the year where turtles are crossing the road. Please drive with caution and watch out for the turtles. And tomorrow, Juneteenth, commemorates the day in 1865 when enslaved African Americans in Texas were informed of their freedom more than 2 years after the Emancipation Proclamation. It's a day rooted in resilience, remembrance, and the celebration of Black freedom and culture. Tune in on Friday, tomorrow, June 19th, from 10 a.m. to noon on Sidetracks with host Crystal Gale. Welcome as we explore the true meaning of Freedom Day with a soundtrack of our history. And stay tuned to WTIP. More great programming all the time. And we'll go back to music. This one is from Delbert McClinton.

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0: Sonny War and Chris Pierce, and they put some tunes together, and they call themselves War and Pierce. And they did Amen. Before that, Low did Something's Turning Over from their album Come On, Guy Clark. 1995 is when he released Dublin Blues, and it is a classic by any measure. Baby Took a Limo to Memphis is the name of that tune. The Byrds, before that, did Chestnut Mare from their album Untitled. Delbert McClinton from his album I'm With You started us off with Who's Foolin' Who? And we'll have more music after this.
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0: The time is 11:23. 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
1: That's Sterling Anderson's voice, and you'll hear that at noon and the North Shore News Hour coming up. We started off that set with, some title tunes of that make me think of the concert that I attended this week down at the Ordway Theater with Mavis Staples. James McMurtry did "These Things I've Come to Know," and I've come to know that Mavis is an American treasure. Rhiannon Giddens and Iron and Wine did a duo on a Bob Dylan tune called "Forever Young." Bob Dylan and Mavis Staples were mentioned as a couple back in the 60s, believe it or not. Forever Young also, she's 86, almost 87 years old. She is forever young. Who told you that? Mavis did it from "If All I Was Black." Who told you that? And "Such a Night," Dr. John. It was a great night. Lucius opened up. It was a sweet concert, no doubt about it. Kenny Robey, unfortunately, "Leave It All Behind." So there's that set. Okay. And coming up next, Sam Phillips.

Effia Donovan from her great album Age of Apathy. She did Sister Starling. We started off with I Need Love from Sam Phillips and her album Martinis and Bikinis. It all went down the drain from Boz Scaggs and his album Come On Home. Humbird did the title tune from her album Pharmacon, and then Effia Donovan. Stay tuned for great music programming this afternoon. Kimberly J comes on at 3 o'clock for Musical Chairs. I'm Dr. Oz E. Thanks so much for listening to today's Sidetracks, and hope you'll stay tuned to WTIP, of course. Always great programming. Coming up at the top of the hour, after the top of the hour, we'll have Sterling Anderson and the North Shore News Hour. In the meantime, play a little bit more of Effia Donovan from an EP called Bullfrog's Croon.

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0: I'm Sterling Anderson, and this is the North Shore News Hour. It is Thursday, June 18th. Thank you so much to Dr. Ozzy bringing us Sidetracks this morning. And we've got a busy show to get to here today, so let's jump right in, taking a look at some current weather conditions out there. A little bit of blue skies maybe trying to peek through right now, looking out the windows of the studios here in Grand Marais. Our weather station reporting 57 degrees right now. Up at the airport, temperature of 63 degrees with partly cloudy skies. And looking along the shoreline, Silver Bay 61, 60 in Tofte, 60 as well right now in Grand Portage. Forecasts today, looking at scattered showers with isolated thunderstorms also possible this afternoon. High temperatures should reach up to the 50s right along Lake Superior. Actually, maybe dropping down a little bit this afternoon from where we're at now, closer to 60 and upper 60s inland. Clearing skies tonight and some colder temperatures, upper 30s possible right by Lake Superior, mid 40s away from the Big Lake. Sunny tomorrow, high temperatures will be in the low to mid 50s by Lake Superior, pushing up into the upper 60s once again inland. Friday night, chance of some showers coming in with low temperatures in the low to mid 40s. And if you look to this weekend, Saturday, looking to be mostly sunny, but with a chance of showers and thunderstorms in the afternoon. High temperatures on Saturday, again in that 50s range by the Big Lake, upper 60s inland. And Sunday should be mostly sunny with high temperatures again, 50s by Lake Superior, pushing up into the 60s inland. Sunrise this morning, that was at 5:02. Sunset this evening, 9:02, giving us now today right at 16 hours between sunrise and sunset. And our moon for tonight, that will be waxing crescent moon, illuminated around 18%. Programming on WTIP is supported in part by Ampers, a network of independent public radio stations throughout the state of Minnesota. 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
1: We're talking to Sarah Bransford of Friends of the Boundary Waters. Sarah, you took a group of eighth graders into the Boundary Waters for the last 2 days of the school year. Can you tell us about that trip?
2: Yes, absolutely. Really amazing experience. So I work for Friends of the Boundary Waters on the education team, and we worked with Cook County Public Middle School to create this capstone experience. And it's open to all of the eighth grade class. And then additionally, we had students from the AP Environmental Science class that were invited to join as well. We ended up with most of the students in the grade ended up joining. And we went out for a two-day, one-night experience through Sawbill Canoe Outfitters. And so everybody started, you know, in the Tofte area. And yeah, just really incredible experience for these kids. It's our second year of running it. So some cool like changes that we've made, and just really excited to provide this opportunity.
1: So you said you're from the educational arm of Friends of the Boundary Waters. Can you talk a bit about who Friends of the Boundary Waters are and what your educational program looks like?
2: Yes, absolutely. So we are an environmental nonprofit working to protect clean water in the Boundary Waters and surrounding area. We have several branches of our organization, and the one that I work with is education. So we work with students around the state of Minnesota. This year, we will have worked with 5,000 students. We also do Boundary Waters canoeing trips. So this summer, we're gearing up for sending about 270 students on Boundary Waters camping trips, which is amazing. And in my job working here in Cook County, I get to do a little bit of a unique program where I work with kids more throughout the school year. So we do our own classroom lessons in environmental education. We support field trips, either with partners or that we run ourselves. And then, again, Boundary Waters trips. So this was kind of like still through the school year, but we're working with students all over. And I particularly work with kids in Cook County, Grand Portage, Duluth, and Fond du Lac.
1: Some people might say, why take a group of kids from Cook County into the Boundary Waters? It's right there. It seems like many of them would get that experience at least every summer, if not live up there. Why target this particular demographic of kids?
2: Yes, absolutely. It was really eye-opening when we first were reaching out to teachers and other people in the community about kind of connections to this specific wilderness area. Kids are definitely getting outside in a variety of ways, but it is really surprising how many kids who live here actually had never been up the Gunflint Trail, have never been in the Boundary Waters. So we are working alongside, these schools are doing a lot of really great environmental education, but without those school-run experiences, there actually are a lot of families who live here who aren't doing that for a variety of reasons. There's so many reasons. But yeah, it's been really interesting and really cool to be able to then have these opportunities.
1: And then what is the benefit of getting kids either in Cook County or Greater Minnesota or around the country? What's the benefit of getting to the Boundary Waters? How does that help these students?
2: Yeah, I mean, so many amazing ways. Actually, before Friends of the Boundary Waters, I was working at YMCA Camp Minogen as a canoe guide. And wilderness experiences, I think, have such an incredible impact on students. It can be so many different, you know, ways. Just being outside has so many positive impacts, but particularly a place like the Boundary Waters really depends on working as a team. They really learn how to challenge themselves and work through challenges. They can really grow in these technical skills like canoeing, portaging, fire building, all these incredible things that when they master those skills, they really learn a lot of like self-efficacy. They can learn leadership. And then there's also these great interpersonal skills that get learned. I mentioned, you know, working as a team, the confidence that comes along with it. So there's just so many incredible ways. And then also, you know, there's so many great studies and things about the benefits of being outdoors. So I would say, you know, the reasons are limitless, in my opinion.
1: You talked about kids in Cook County who don't get into the Boundary Waters on canoe trips like this. So obviously the challenges for getting kids into the wilderness isn't just proximity. So what are those challenges? What are the barriers that usually prevent kids from getting those experiences?
2: Yeah, absolutely. There's a lot. I mean, we have a whole section on our website dedicated to resources, trying to prepare people for Boundary Waters trips. There is certainly a cost involved, whether it's, you know, the food, the permits, and then the gear, the really highly specialized gear that people take, like an entire canoe, all those things. And so, you know, it's not just the cost of it, but then for families or people trying to navigate, how are we going to get these things? Are we going through an outfitter? Are we going to buy it on our own? Are we going to rent it? You know, there's so many questions and there's just so many pieces. And I think the Boundary Waters is a really intimidating place to go. It is, you know, a backcountry wilderness setting, different than other camping opportunities. So if you've never been before, there's just a lot to think about and a lot of things that are really intimidating for folks. And that takes a lot of time to do all of that planning and things like that. So, you know, we're trying to really take that out of the equation.
1: Before you went into the Boundary Waters, you hosted a series of skill classes. Can you talk about what those classes covered and how the kids responded to that training?
2: Yeah, absolutely. So that was one of our changes from last year to this year. Last year we did what's called a workshop, which is kind of our standard thing that we go through with students before any Boundary Waters trip, where they practice, you know, portaging canoes. We go over what to pack, and I literally go through like, here are my clothes that I pack and show examples. And that's kind of like our typical program. But this year we did maybe 6 sessions where I was in the classroom working alongside April Wallstrom, is one of their science teachers at the middle school. So I worked with her, and we did, you know, in the middle of winter, we did tent setup in her science classroom, which was really fun. We did a map and compass lesson, navigating. We presented kind of different route options, whether students wanted a base camping trip or if they wanted to do a small loop or a slightly bigger loop. And then in May, closer to the trip, we did the typical portaging, packing, and just tried to really break down a variety of steps for the trip. And it was really cool to see. I mean, that's obviously very fun. Like, setting up a tent in your science room is so fun. This was during, you know, one of their typical class periods. So I think for them, it felt like a more interesting lesson that was out of the normal for them. And then it really showed up on the trip how prepared they were, which was probably my favorite part, was like, these kids are getting a lot of these skills ahead of time. And it does work with, you know, right now we're just talking about Cook County Public Middle School. They're already doing really amazing environmental education. So these students in sixth grade are doing a day trip at Sawbill Canoe Outfitters that I have helped with just since I've been in this role with friends. So they've already gotten a day trip into the Boundary Waters. Seventh graders are doing other things. They're going to Chickwalk. They're canoeing at Voyageur Canoe Outfitters. And so it feels like this really cool level of scaffolding that's building them up. And that's what we wanted our education program to look like in these northern communities, is how can we scaffold from even we're doing some elementary school programming and then, you know, kind of building those programs into the high school as well.
1: Where does the gear come from for these trips? Who's leading these trips and how is it funded?
2: Yes, great question. So every trip is a little bit different. For this particular trip, we were working again with Sabo Canoe Outfitters for all the gear, all the food. And one requirement for our trip is that they go with guides who are trained as wilderness first responders and have either a lifeguarding or wilderness water safety certification. And most outfitters up here aren't doing guided trips. So we worked with a different entity, Border Lakes Tour Company, that has guides. I also got to be one of the guides on the trip because I have maintained those certifications from my time at Camp Minojin. So the trip actually was mostly former Camp Minojin guides, because that's the connection. Border Lakes Tour Company was started by a former camp staff. And so, you know, it was just a really awesome trip where it looks different than what we're used to at Minojin. One of the guides actually did say to me, she was like, these kids were so well prepared for the experience, which was really, really fun to see. For our other trips, we work with a ton of other partners. So Camp Minojin is one of them, Wilderness Inquiry, Wolf Ridge Environmental Learning Center, and yeah, a variety of others, Wilderness Canoe Base for some of our other trips. So we're kind of spreading it out throughout a variety of places. I have a gear library of things to loan out. So part of our philosophy is also trying to make it as positive of experience as possible. So not just like how many kids can we get into the Boundary Waters, but how can we set them up for success? So we're loaning out, you know, rain jackets, rain pants, extra warm layers, headlamps, bug nets, wool socks, kind of anything that might not be standard that people have in their households, sleeping bags and sleeping pads and all those things, so that they can really enjoy their time out there instead of just sending them and, you know, hoping that they have a good time. We're like, how can we make sure that it is the best case trip for them? I forgot to say how it's funded. So back to your question. Funding for this project was provided by the Minnesota Environment and Natural Resources Trust Fund, as recommended by the Legislative Citizen Commission on Minnesota Natural Resources, as the LCCMR. So big thanks to them.
1: I'm imagining this train of canoes and packed campsites. And how many kids were on this trip and how do you accommodate everyone?
2: Yes. We ended up with around maybe 20 students. We also had a day trip. So, you know, wilderness trips, there's always challenges. We had a change in schedule with the sections track and field meet, just with kind of the school year schedule this year that it got changed last minute. So there were some students that couldn't go on the overnight because on Wednesday, the last day of school, they had to go compete, you know, in a really important sporting event. So we were able to pivot and host a day trip option that happened on the first day of the trip for some of those students. We ended up with, four trip groups that went out. And three of the four groups actually started on Sawbill Lake, and we all kind of dispersed into different areas. Once we left Sawbill, I actually didn't see my group was one of the groups on Sabla. I didn't see the other two groups after we kind of went our separate ways. And then there was a fourth group who started on Baker Lake and paddled back to the outfitter on Sawbill. So we all did our own thing. And it was really fun to hear how every group had a different experience, which is what we were hoping for. We did give the students the opportunity to share with us, you know, what type of trip were they looking for? Again, like, do you want to stay on just the first lake you get to? Do you want to do a mini loop? Do you want to do a slightly bigger route? So we let them kind of have some say. They got to pick some friends that they felt comfortable going with, which was important to us. And so every group had a really different experience in the end, which was really cool. We don't want everybody's thing to be the exact same.
1: I know that camping food can be an acquired taste. How did they react to that? What did they react to positively? What did they not like as enjoy as much?
2: Great question. This year, I was very impressed. My group for dinner had mac and cheese. You cannot, you know, go wrong with mac and cheese unless you are intolerant to dairy. That would be the only challenge, but they loved the mac and cheese. We were sent with a lot of dessert, which was fantastic. We had a whole container of Chips Ahoy cookies. We ate them all between the 2 days. We had s'mores, so it was really wonderful. My trip had eighth graders, and then I also had a high school helper that went on my trip, who was essentially, you know, a second leader with me. And so the students all made a fire. I didn't even, you know, do any of the facilitating of that. We made our marshmallows, which they loved. Great food. No one had any complaints. And yeah, it was really great.
1: Was there something that they didn't take to as naturally, that they were that they didn't enjoy as much?
2: Yes. Well, our trip was at the end of May, so naturally the bugs were starting to come out. However, you know, I would say they weren't that bad. And for me, they were kind of, I think the biggest thing was the bugs were swarming, but we actually weren't quite getting bit yet. We weren't in the time of season where they're biting, but there were some swarms of bugs, and that was really challenging for some of my campers. So, you know, we had our bug head nets. They definitely utilized their bug spray, things like that. They went into the tent early to play cards, things like that. But otherwise, it was, really positive. And I was just really impressed with my group and how amazing they did. The eighth graders on my trip had never been on an overnight camping trip in the Boundary Waters. They had been on those day trips through the school and then have done camping with their families, but never, you know, on a backcountry trip in the Boundary Waters. So they did really amazing, despite the swarms of bugs that were causing some challenges.
1: You talked about the high schooler that was accompanying you, MJ Wharton.
2: Yeah.
1: How did they get involved in doing this trip with you?
2: Yeah. So last year, as I mentioned, was our first year of the trip. And we, because April Wallstrom teaches both the eighth grade science classes and AP environmental science classes, things like that, and AP bio, MJ actually came last year as a high school leader and ended up being our only high school student who committed. So shout out to MJ on the radio today. So MJ actually was on my trip last year, which was really fun. I actually knew MJ from before when I worked at Camp Minojin. And so then this year we had more high school students who chose to come up on the trip. I originally wasn't on the same trip as MJ, but with the reshuffling of groups due to our sections track meet, we ended up on the trip together, which I was very excited about because MJ has all this amazing experience from working from being a camper at Camp Minojin on these extended trips, which not all of our high schoolers had, and they were still also amazing, you know, supports and co-leaders. But I felt like I had truly like another guide with me. You know, MJ was really like great at sharing information with the kids, tips and tricks. She was the one who did some of like the fire building lesson, gave them some pointers as they built the fire together. So it was really wonderful and really fun to see from 1 year's trip to the other, even like more things that she took on kind of as a leader in that.
1: As you're paddling back in on your final day, getting ready to kind of gather your gear and drive back to civilization, what was like the memory that was kind of etched in your head from this trip?
2: Great question. I feel like just moments of, you know, sitting as a group, There were some really wonderful moments where, you know, they're all just building the fire together. We did a paddle. So my group started on Sawbill, camped on Alton, and then we set everything up and they're like, we want to do more. So we did a day paddle over to Beth Lake and ended up like just swimming over there. And so, yeah, just amazing. Like, I feel like just the image of them swimming and Beth as I'm lifeguarding was so fun, and really wonderful group. And, you know, the sunset from our campsite was magical. Any trip into the Boundary Waters is amazing, but definitely really special to be there with a group of students experiencing the Boundary Waters for the first time, which I got to have that experience a lot as a guide at Minojin. And so it's really wonderful to have that experience again.
1: Is this something you're going to be continuing for years forward?
2: Yes, absolutely. That is the plan. We already, every year we have conversations of like, okay, got to remember that for next year. And so I think it's very much something that we're interested in continuing. And as I mentioned, we're really looking to do more experiences at the high school. So looking at some more day trip opportunities, you know, do we want to do an overnight experience during the school year? Or do we focus on our summer programs, which is more of our typical model, is having the trips as like optional summer experiences. But
1: see, it seems like you're kind of in the infancy of this program and looking to expand it further.
2: Yes, absolutely. Yeah.
1: If people are interested in helping or providing suggestions, connecting with you to provide those types of opportunities for students or children they know or adults they know, how can they get in contact with you to do that?
2: Yes, absolutely. My email is a great way. So Sarah, S-A-R-A-H, at friends-bwca.org.
1: And we've been speaking with Sarah Bransford of Friends of the Boundary Waters. Sarah, thank you so much for your time.
2: Yeah, thank you for having me.
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7: I found some videos I wasn't expecting. Those videos made it clear that he had been at my door.
6: Each day this week, North Star Stories is exploring the ongoing impact the political assassination of former House Speaker Melissa Hortman had on our state. Today, we hear from Representative Kristen Bonner. After shooting the Hoffmans and before murdering the Hortmans, Vance Belter showed up at Representative Bonner's home. That's the only time we'll name the confessed killer. The rest of our coverage focuses on the victims, the survivors, and the citizens of Minnesota. Representative Bonner says her family rarely agrees on anything, but surprisingly, her partner, children, and grandchildren all agreed to leave for a trip in the middle of the night, a decision she says likely saved their lives.
7: We did not go on vacation. I know folks have said that, but I feel like that trivializes things. We left for a couple of days to be with family, and we, at the last minute, decided to leave a day early. You know, we called the kids together and we had the conversation the night before and told them that if we leave tomorrow morning, it means we're going to all have to go to bed early and we're going to drive a really long ways. By the grace of God, I don't know how we got these children to agree to it, but they did. If the information I have is accurate, he missed us going out of the driveway by maybe 15 minutes. I woke up to the chief telling me that Mark and Melissa were gone and John and Yvette were not doing well. I wasn't really worried about me. In all honesty, I was worried about my partner. I was worried about my children. I was worried about how they were, whether it was safe for them to come back. Political violence is, I don't know if I understand all of it, we create heroes and villains. I'm not going to claim to be the hero, but I can guarantee you I'm not the villain. But we don't expect our families to be in harm's way. And knowing that doing the work that I love every day put my family in danger, knowing that it could have hurt my grandchildren, my partner, that's really hard to process. I wish we would heed the lessons of what happened in Minnesota, that we would use that to be just a little bit kinder to one another. But I'm not going to let it stop me from helping my neighbors. I'm not going to let it stop me from serving my community. We have done our utmost to preserve the legacy of Speaker Emerita Hortman. And what I know is she would not want us to quit.
6: That was Representative Kristen Bonner in her own words. Tomorrow, our series continues with a look at the rise of political violence and why lawmakers say the answer is not to walk away from public service, but to make it more human. Former Minnesota Senator and convicted burglar Nicole Mitchell may be trying to get back into politics in a St. Paul suburb. Her website now lists a campaign for Woodbury City Council and directs donations to Nicole Mitchell for City Council. She resigned from the Senate after being convicted last summer of burglarizing her stepmother's home. North Star Stories reached out to Mitchell for comment, but did not hear back. After a tense meeting earlier this year about a proposed Google data center, so tense police had to intervene, the Pine Island City Council is enacting new rules on public speaking. The council voted Tuesday to limit comments to 2 minutes per person for 20 minutes total. The new rules also prohibit comments about city officials or staff, and the council says it may scrap the comment period altogether if speakers don't follow the new rules. Pine Island's mayor also resigned unexpectedly Monday, saying he wasn't able to give the job the attention it deserved. Pine Island is located in the east central part of the state. And finally, it's mayfly season on the Mississippi, and MnDOT is trying to avoid a bug-related slip and slide. Three southeast Minnesota bridges are going dark on purpose, with overhead lights turned off in Red Wing, Wabasha, and Winona in the southern part of the state. Mayflies swarm the lights, die in piles, and can make bridge decks slick. The I-90 Dresbach Bridge will stay lit because of higher speeds and a busier interchange. For North Star Stories, I'm Zan Holston.
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0: Time is 12:29. You're tuned in to the North Shore News Hour. Glad you could join us here on this Thursday afternoon. Musical Chairs coming up next here in about a half an hour with Max for the first half from 1 to 3, and then Kimberly will be our host from 3 to 5. 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Right now, 56 degrees here outside the WTIP studios in Grand Marais, 63 up at the airport right now. And for more on the forecast as we get into the weekend, we'll hear from this morning. WTIP's CJ Hightop spoke with a meteorologist out of Duluth.
9: 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Good morning, Jonathan.
10: Good morning, CJ.
9: Well, we've got a pretty nice day going so far, and it's a long weekend for some folks who have tomorrow off. So can you give us a forecast that takes us right through from today right on through Sunday?
10: I can. What you see today is basically what you're going to get for a while. The only exception being Saturday, there might be a little better chance for some rain showers up in far northeastern Minnesota there, mainly in the morning, but could even linger into the afternoon. Basically, it's rinse and repeat every single day. Highs in the mid-60s, lows in the upper 40s to low 50s. Pretty light winds for the most part. Today might be the gustiest day with northwest winds gusting to 20. But other than that, should be a beautiful week ahead, even most of the weekend, except for those little rain chances. There should be some chance today, and then, like I said, again, Saturday. But not amounting to a whole lot, just enough to water the garden and keep you from getting any fire weather dangers. So
9: that is good. All right. So these little rain showers that are going to pop up, are they sort of intermittent? So they might see something in the morning, and then you might see something in the afternoon, or are we going to see cloudy conditions most of the day on those days you mentioned?
10: Well, today, mostly sunny out there right now with a few clouds kind of lingering here and there. Just the nature of showers are basically they hit you, and then 15 minutes later they're gone, and you're probably fine for another hour. And then maybe another little tiny one will drop a few drops. And then if you get hit by a decent one, you may get, the ground to wetten up for a little bit, but it's not going to be torrential rainfalls or anything like that. Just enough to get everything wet and maybe ruin a few picnic plans if you're out there. But generally speaking, just nuisance showers for the most part.
9: All right. So now these lows that are in the 40s seem a little cooler than normal. Am I right in that, or is that normal for this time of year? And if it is a little bit out of the ordinary, when can we expect warmer temps to be coming our way?
10: Yeah, so in the 40s is a little cool for kind of mid to late June, probably about 5 degrees cooler than normal. We do, kind of lose those really cool temperatures by probably next Tuesday, where you start hitting lows in the lower 50s, which is more like normal for this time of year. But then at the end of the month, it looks like there is a little, not a heat wave, but at least warmer air moving in, probably to push us back up above normal for temperatures to end the month.
9: All right.
10: For temperatures.
9: Okay. All right, Jonathan, thank you so much. Appreciate it. We'll check in again on Monday.
10: All right. Thanks, CJ.
9: You bet. Bye-bye. Jonathan Wolf there, meteorologist from the National Weather Service in Duluth. We check in with them on Mondays and Thursdays. Mondays so that you can plan your week, Thursdays so you can plan your weekend.
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0: Time is 12:35. You're tuned in to the North Shore News Hour. Up next, we will hear from North Shore Morning host, Julie Carlson.
1: Cook County Higher Education provides education, training, access, and support based right here in Cook County, Minnesota. Program Director, Associate Director Kelsey Kennedy is here to tell us about upcoming events at Cook County Higher Education. Welcome, Kelsey.
2: Thanks for having me, Julie.
1: Thanks for being here. Well, you know, I sound like a broken record. I say this every time. You've got so much going on at Cook County Higher Education, and our community can take advantage of so many of the offerings. What have you got going on?
2: Yeah, thanks for saying that. And I actually feel like it's kind of light, so I love that it seems like a lot to others. Yeah, and please let us know at any point in time if there's any suggestions of anything that we didn't list that you want us to have, though, in the future. June 22nd and 29th, we have charlas. That means chats in Spanish, and that is a Spanish-speaking practice, and that is a casual from 5 to 6 p.m. You can come in and join other Spanish-speaking individuals that are maybe at the beginning stages of learning or maybe haven't even started learning before. So those that are in the later stages or maybe even natural speakers that are interested in just having community together. And it is whatever those that attend that day want to talk about. Sometimes it's introduction. Sometimes it's talking about cultural things or going on a vacation and wanting to know what I would say when I would be in a certain specific situation. It's really great for a lot of entry-level people as well as those that I mentioned later on. And for those in the community that might have little kiddos, this is a great opportunity to bring yourself and your young people and learn together. Just last night when they had a session, we had a grandma and a granddaughter. So that's a fun way to get some family time together. And that's at CCHE. On June 24th, we have Lunch and Learn, When You're Dreading the Conversation. Oh, don't we all have those conversations that we might have with a loved one about what care might look like as people are aging, what we're talking about, maybe downsizing a house, who gets what. Potentially those are conversations that are challenging, or we're looking at people having complicated healthcare situations, or maybe you're just working on that the sort of health directives and things, and those can be even just tough conversations to start with loved ones. This is a great opportunity for you to learn more about tools for all ages to be having those conversations. Maybe you're having it with a parent, or maybe a parent is having it with you, or a grandparent is having it with their grandchild about what they might need to be doing to care for them at the end. That's at CCHE and on Zoom. And if you join us at CCHE, there's potentially a free lunch for you if you register for the first 20 people. June 27th, we have CCHE's booth at Grand Portage Wellness Fair. So if you haven't been up to the Grand Portage Wellness Fair before, it's a great opportunity to be in community and see so many organizations and people represented. That's at Grand Portage Community Center on June 27th. June 30th, we have North Shore Veterans Women's Veterans Connection and Support Group. That's at CCHE. So if you are a women veteran and would like to have some community, this is a great opportunity to come. And you don't have to be from Grand Marais or Cook County. You could be coming up the shore. This is a great place for you to be together. Just a reminder that we have the CDLB bus and passenger training that we provide here in Cook County that we are accepting applications at any time. So if you are interested in being, say, an AUA bus driver, or you're wanting to work at the school any of the schools driving kids to school in the morning or to sports or in the afternoon, this is a great opportunity for us to provide that training for you so you can help our community have expansion of transportation. We always know we're short of people that are bus drivers for the subbing for people that are out sick or just even for picking up maybe a specific shift. Then in July, you guys, we're jumping in July. I know it's coming, and I have my space heater on right now. My toes are a little cold, but I would say I know summer is coming. It's going to get warmer. So as we think ahead, July 6th, 13th, 20th, and 27th, those are all Mondays. We are doing that conversational Spanish group again on Monday nights at CCHE, as I mentioned before. Come and go. We know schedules in the summer are really busy. If you can't make all those dates, great. Come to what works for you. And people are sometimes worried about money with that one. We have free options for that, so come and join us. We'd love to have you. July 16th, Understanding Copper Nickel Sulfide Mining. That is going to be hosted by Cook County Coalition of Lake Associations. This is a free community workshop, and they're going to be bringing in some experts to talk about and that's going to be at CCHE. July 21st, we have Minnesota Historical Society's Greater Minnesota Two-Spirit and LGBTQIA+ History Map. And if you haven't seen this, this is a cool opportunity for you to click on the link online. But there is a map out there that has all these locations and spots that have had important things happen or people. On that map is Drury Lane Books and Joan Drury. So if you're wanting to look for some local history. But they're looking for people to add more things that might be in the region in greater Minnesota, as well as learn about the history that's already on the map. That's going to be on Zoom on July 21st. July 22nd, we have Lunch and Learn Gentle Hikes of Minnesota North Shore at CCHE and on Zoom. That's, again, one of those opportunities to come in for a free lunch if you're in person. That is the book, Gentle Hikes of Minnesota. The authors will be here talking about their book. And, you know, as I get older, my knees get a little bit more sensitive. I think about the hikes that I might want to take and what might be gentle ones that have beautiful views. Let's learn how we can all have good hikes regardless of how your body's feeling.
3: Mm-hmm. Yes.
2: July 27th, don't you think?
3: Oh, I think so.
2: I'll use it. And if anybody hasn't done it, the fall hike in Grand Portage is just such a beautiful one. That's an easy one for us all. On July 27th, we have American Red Cross Adult and Pediatric CPR and AD training at CCHE. And then in the afternoon, we have first aid training. Just a reminder that we offer those trainings every month. Very little exceptions to that. So if you miss one, look for it in the future. We really just want our community to be as safe as possible and are grateful for those that sign up and take the classes to make it safe for visitors and locals alike, or safer. On July 28th, we have North Shore Women's Veteran Support and Connection Group at CCHE. And then I want to mention that we are also hosting the Bloom Women's Circle, which is for women of all ages, but specifically younger women that are just wanting community around, especially health, but you can bring whatever questions you want. That date is yet to be determined, so look for that to be added to our calendar. And more will be added, too, because July still feels, to me, a little bit ways off, so we're going to be adding more as we get to the end of June. If you're interested in teaching something or partnering with CCHE, please let me know. We are always looking for instructors and topics, seeking an instructor to teach gardening tool sharpening. That's one that we have a request for out there right now. Language classes, history classes, trades and construction training. We have done everything from small engine repair to welding. We'd love to talk more about building trades if you're interested in teaching something like that. We have a robust list of pre-recorded events you can check out anytime on our website under events and recordings. We have author talks, classes like Excel tips and tricks, to gardening advice, techniques to calm and balance ourselves, and Google tools and tips too. We also provide services to our community for free. So if you maybe listen to all the things we said before and you're like, none of those are for me, but maybe you're going to do some distance education or you have a loved one that's going to. We have support for those that are going to do college and trade schools or looking at certification options. We can help with researching, help in funding options for that. That's all free. If you need a proctor for a GED exam, Pearson VUE, college exams, and more, that's free here at CCHE. Need a tutor for your little one, your K-12er, that is maybe struggling or you're worried about that summer slope that happens that kids kind of struggle when they get back to the school year. We have free tutoring for that. And then also, once the school year starts again, we have tutoring for the K-12ers at that point, too. We also have tutoring for adult learners. Maybe they are trying to prep for an exam or you're having a college course you're having some struggles in. We have tutors for that as well. And we're always hiring tutors. And please remember that we pay our tutors. So you don't have to feel bad that our tutoring is free to you because we are making sure that they get paid too. And then just a reminder that we have scholarships. We have tuition, trades, certification, textbook scholarships. We have a deadline coming up on July 6th. For the fall term, for those that are doing distance education, maybe you're driving to school but live here full-time, or you're doing an online class. It could be everything, as I mentioned, from certification to PhD education. And that is going to be coming up on July 6th, the deadline for that for fall term. Also, don't forget, we have a low-cost laptop distribution program. So if you or someone you know who lives in Cook County needs a laptop, please reach out to us, and we are happy to help. There are no income requirements. Digital access is really important to us. If you need more than one for your family, that's possible too. Let us know how we can give help. If I didn't mention it and there's a way that I can give support to you or our organization can, we are happy to do that. Call us at 218-387-34111 or you can email us at gethelp@myccche.org, which is short for My Cook County Higher Education, or go to our website, which is www.myccche.org. ccce.org. Thank you so much, Julie, for having me.
1: Oh, thanks for joining us, Kelsey.
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0: Time is 12:46. You're tuned in to the North Shore News Hour. And up next, we will hear from WTIP's CJ Hightov.
1: North House Folk School in Grand Marais strives to enrich lives and build community through the teaching of traditional Northern crafts. Ray Wojcik's communications manager, and she's here to tell us about some upcoming events at North House Folk School. Good morning, Ray.
2: Good morning, CJ.
1: Oh, busy weekend ahead.
2: Very busy weekend ahead.
1: You're upright, you're still doing all right, but the prep for this must have taken like eons. So let's start with just an overview. This weekend is what?
2: This weekend is the Summer Solstice and Wooden Boat Festival, which is one of our three major events at North House. If you've never been to this one, this is a celebration of summer. The actual summer solstice is right around the corner. When you live this far north, summer is a big deal when it arrives. So this is our celebration of the season, and we're hosting a big event this weekend that is free. It's full of craft, full of fun times together, and everyone is invited to celebrate this new season with us.
1: All right. Well, let's start with what's happening on Friday.
2: Yeah, so things kick off on Friday. Things will kick off during the day. We'll have a speaker series. So from 1 to 5, we'll have a series of speakers in the Blue Building. So you can come down and learn about everything from beadwork to Viking shipbuilding to sustainability to one of our longtime instructors is going to talk about his 85 trips in the Cuttico. So it's going to be an amazing series of folks talking about their experiences. And then things really kick off on Friday evening. Okay. So Friday evening, we think of it as a big neighborhood party. So the Grand Marais Lions Club will be there. They'll have a barbecue fundraiser. This will just be set up on the commons right beside Lake Superior. Our friends at Superior Creamery are bringing free ice cream, so you can come down and get a free scoop of their delicious homemade ice cream. And then after that, we'll all head into the Red Building for a community contra dance.
1: So don't eat too much, because you got to be able to dance afterwards.
2: Eat enough where you get that sugar rush, but not too much. Yeah, exactly. That sweet spot.
1: And there's poetry, too, isn't there, that night?
2: There is. Yeah, we'll also have the Summer Solstice Poetry Celebration. So we have a winter poetry celebration at Winter's Gathering, and then we have the summer version at this event. So contra dance, poetry celebration, ice cream.
1: So the poets in our listening audience, do they have to like register ahead of time, or is this something they just show up for?
2: Yeah, we have a registration on our website. So our event website, you can find it northhouse.org. There

0: we do some interesting things at North House, and this is a chance to try it.
1: Yeah. All right. So then that starts in the morning. That, does it go all day, or do you break things up?
0: Yeah, that goes from 10 to 4. Okay. We'll also have what we call the Harborside Boat Walk. So part of this is celebrating boat building, which is one of the crafts we do. So you can come down, do the hands-on, try it crafts, and you can also walk through this display of wooden boats that people from the region are bringing. So all of that is happening about 10 to 4.
1: Okay. And there's a boat sale? Right? I mean, not sale as in S-A-I-L, but you can buy boats there?
0: We have a boat sale, S-A-I-L, okay. Meaning the Yordis is going okay. out, and we have an S-A-L-E sale, as we got both going on.
1: Excellent.
0: Yep, so we have, it's called the Boats to Tools Auction.
1: That's
0: so
1: right.
0: That's happening on Saturday afternoon, and that's where you can find often used boats. We have some really nice wooden boats in there this year, and also craft tools, too. So we have like a loom, some lathes. If you've been wanting to start craft and looking for some used materials, this is a great place to find some of those tools.
1: Is it too late to contact you and say, I've got this boat that's in my garage, it's been there for, you know, unused for 5 years, can I bring it? Can we still do that?
0: Yes. Yep. You can contact us. Give us a call at 218-387-9762 if you've got something you want to donate. Yep. This is the week.
1: Okay. And then there's this gets me really excited. The 25th annual Lake Superior Chowder Experience. Tell me about it.
0: Yes, we are so excited for this too. If you've never been to this, the Lake Superior Chowder Experience brings together a bunch of chowders from local restaurants. So we have at least 10 restaurants are bringing one of their favorite soups or chowders for you to try. And this is happening at noon on Saturday in the Blue Building. And this is a fundraiser for Empty Bowls Cook County. So this is a great chance to stop by, get a bowl of soup and delicious chowder with your community members, and all proceeds go to Empty Bowls, which is an incredible organization fighting hunger.
1: Do we need to bring our own utensils and bowls?
0: We will have them.
1: Okay.
0: Yes.
1: Just wanted to check because, you know, you can stick your little spoon in your pocket and bring a little bowl. Okay. So that is the Chowder Experience, and that's noon on Saturday. And then what happens Saturday night?
0: Oh, Saturday night, if you don't know what this is, the Summer Solstice Pageant by the Good Harbor Hill Players is one of our absolute favorite events of the year. If you haven't been to it, it is an unbelievable celebration with music, live puppets. Everybody comes down, brings a chair, brings a blanket, and enjoys this one-of-a-kind show right by Lake Superior.
1: Stilt walkers, puppets, I mean, kids and adults of all ages. I mean, it is phenomenal.
0: It is. It's so hard to describe if you haven't been to it. So if you haven't been and you're free Saturday night, absolutely come down and see this.
1: Do you happen to know what the theme for this year is?
0: I do not. They have announced it. It's something to do with stars.
1: Yeah, I'll ask Katie because she's been very active with, she and her kids have been very active in preparing the puppets and getting ready for the show. So, yeah, awesome. All right. Well, that is a full weekend. Is there anything happening on Sunday that we should know about?
0: We have a student and donor gathering, but most of our free public events are Friday, Saturday.
1: Okay, very good. Anything else, Ray?
0: No, that's it. We're just so excited for all the things happening this weekend and hope to see you down there.
1: All right. We're talking with Ray Wojcik. She's North House Folk School Communications Manager, and she comes in once a month to give us a little update on what's happening. And, of course, June is probably one of their busiest months ever. You can give them a call at 218-387-9762 if you have questions about it, or you can go to northhouse.org. and find out all the different events. Thank you so much, Ray.
0: Thank you, CJ.
1: You bet.
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0: Just a few minutes left for this Thursday edition of the North Shore News Hour. 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The Grand Marais Farmers Market is back this evening, 4:30 to 6 at the Cook County Community Center. 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And also the Finland Farmers Market is held on Thursdays from 5 to 6:30 at the Claire Nelson Center Pavilions. The Johnson Heritage Post Art Gallery hosts the opening reception for Natural Gestures, a solo exhibition by Emily Donovan. That will be tomorrow from 5 to 7 with an artist talk taking place at 6. The annual Lutzen Rummage Sale is taking place on Saturday from 9 a.m. to 2 p.m. at the Lutzen Lutheran Church. And the Cook County Invasives team is hosting the 4th Annual Invasive Species Brewery event on Saturday from 2 to 4 at Voyager Brewing. More information on the Cook County Invasives team Facebook page. And Chickwack Nature Center is hosting a presentation with author Carrie J. Griffith on Sunday at 2 p.m. Carrie will talk about Gunflint Falling as well as his newest book, Grizzly Narrows, the 6th Sam Rivers Mystery. More information at gunflinthistory.org. And again, we have more community events listed on our events calendar up at WTIP.org. Also, if you have a few minutes on the homepage there, we have a survey out that we're hoping to hear from you to get some of your thoughts on our on-air programming here on WTIP and help us continue to guide future programming decisions and ensure that WTIP continues to reflect, connect, and build community on the North Shore. All right, 55 degrees right now outside the studios here in Grand Marais, 63 at the airport. I was just looking out the window. It's sunny now. It looked like it was about to rain just a few moments ago. That's kind of what the forecast is today. There's some chances of scattered showers here this afternoon. Clearing skies for tonight, and looking at low temperatures could drop down into the upper 30s right by Lake Superior overnight, mid-40s away from the big lake. Northwest winds gusting to 20. Sunshine tomorrow. High temperatures will be in the low 50s by Lake Superior, upper 60s inland. Slight chance of some showers tomorrow night with low temperatures. Again, fairly cool overnight, low to mid-40s. And on Saturday, looking at mostly sunny, but with a chance of showers and slight chance of thunderstorms. High temperatures continuing that trend of the 50s by Lake Superior and into the 60s inland. All right, it is coming up on 1 p.m. You're listening to North Shore Community Radio, broadcasting at 90.7 FM WTIP Grand Marais, 90.1 FM WGPO Grand Portage, 89.1 FM WKEK Gunflint Lake, on the web at WTIP.org. All right, we'll pass it back over to Dr. Ozzie with Musical Chairs.
1: Thank you, Sterling. And yes, if you were interested in hearing Max Matney this afternoon, I'm filling in for my grandson, and I won't be playing his playlist, let's put it that way. Hey, campers. Yes, Dr. Oz E. on Musical Chairs. We're going to go back a few years, just a few, not very far, back to 23, playing some tunes from that era from that period of time, first 6 months of that year, and some hopefully some nice tunes that you'll enjoy. We're going to start off with the Teskey Brothers from their album The Winding Way. This is called Oceans of Emotions.

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1: 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I'm Dr. Oz E., your genial host. And in that set, we started off with Oceans of Emotions from the Teskey Brothers out of Australia. Oh, yeah, and the World Cup match tomorrow, Australia versus U.S. should be interesting. Jamie Harris did The Fair and Dark-Haired Lad from her album Boomerang Town. The Burnt Pines, haven't heard anything out of them. They were sort of hit and miss there, perhaps. Bring Out Your Book was the name of the tune from their album Don't Look Down. New View from H.C. McIntyre and her album, their album Every Acre. And we heard Fruit Bats doing It All Comes Back from A River Running to Your Heart. Next up is Noah Dirksen.

is gone. So to carry on, just look away while the color starts to dry in. Choose your words from amongst the few that we got left.

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On a sunny street, I greet you like a stranger, a scene I made, a dream long ago.

0: from an album called Day of the Doug. It's Sunbolt doing some tunes from Doug Somm. And he was an inspiration to the guys in Sunvolt. And so they did an album of his tunes. It wasn't recently that Doug Somm passed away, but nonetheless, it's a sweet little album. Day of the Doug. That was Huggin' Thin Air. Chris Delmhurst did a cover of a tune from Billy Conway on an album called Further On, The Songs of Billy Conway, which is a tribute to a guy who was a hockey player from Minnesota who went to Dartmouth and was about to play on the Olympic team in 1980, yeah, and broke a bone or tore something and wasn't able to play. Anyway, Come With Me was the name of the tune. Great album, Further On, The Songs of Billy Conway. Josh Ritter from Spectral Lines did Strong Swimmer. Trapper Shep from his album Siren Songs, I played Devil's Kettle. Gosh, I wonder why. Devil's Kettle. Doug Paisley, I may have a Devil's Kettle later today, who knows. Doug Paisley from his album Say What You Like. He did the title tune. He's out of Toronto. And out of Winnipeg, Noah Dirksen did You Got a Hold on Me from his fine album called Sanctity of Silence. Coming up in the next set, Jason Lang, J.P. Ruggieri, Caitlin Canty, Lee Gottvik. But we're going to do this first.
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The Wood Brothers. Hard to miss Oliver Wood's voice there, huh? Heart is the Hero is the name of their album from 2023, and they did Pilgrim. Before that, Lee Gottvik from an album called Rest My Heart. She did the title tune. Caitlin Canty had an album out in 2023, a long anticipated one. Quiet Flame was the name of it, and Odds of Getting Even, a tune by Maya DeVitry, was what she did. And J.P. Ruggieri did Buckets from his album Gradually Descend into Chaos. And we did. Anyway, Happiness Is came from Jason Lang and his album Handled with Care. And the time is exactly 2 o'clock. 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Hey, campers, this is Dr. Oz E., and you're listening to Musical Chairs Volume 1 this Thursday afternoon. We just had a deluge, and now it's not. It was a dump of rain here at WTIP. I don't know where you were, but that's a weather update, more or less. 71 down in Minneapolis, mostly cloudy down there, partly sunny in Duluth at 64. Same temp up in Thunder Bay, but cloudy. Tofty 61, Lutzen 61, and Grand Portage 61. Hooray for Cook County. 60 degrees at Seagull Lake. Here at WTIP headquarters, it cooled down a bit to 59 after that big dump of rain. At mid-trail, it is 59 degrees. Airport 61, and at the harbor 46. I think they got the big dump too. Okay, this afternoon, we've already passed that. Well, we were passed at one point in time, the high, scheduled high at the harbor for 59. Tonight, a low around 39, isolated showers, then mostly clear. Tomorrow, mostly sunny with a high near 53. And that's at the harbor, a high of 68 up at the airport tomorrow, mostly sunny. And so, let's see, they're not even saying breezy. So that's kind of cool. Good weather coming up. And I think that's all the business we have to accomplish here before we play some more music. From the Pacific Northwest, these are the Hackles.

0: Yeah, that's Vintage Trouble out of L.A. from an album called Heavy Hymnal they did, Holla. Before that, Devin Allman and Donovan Frankenreiter and Maggie Rose. They did We Belong from an EP called Rollers. The 40 Elephant Gang did Miss You. How can I miss you if you don't go away kind of thing. The Time We Lost is the name of that EP. Motel 6 from Dallas Burrow. And what a great voice. And he's equally good songwriter, and I like that album a lot. Blood Brothers was the name of that album. And the Hackles started us off with James Drink from What a Beautiful Thing I Have Made. And coming up next, all kinds of good stuff. I won't even go through it right now. We just do some business and keep on going. Let me make sure I got this right.
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0: Okay, campers, let's see, 2:20 in the p.m., and you're listening to Musical Chairs Volume 1, and I'm Dr. Oz E. Quick reminder for you folks, for drivers on the Gunflint Trail, this is the time, and any trail, I guess, but definitely the Gunflint. This is the time of year where turtles are crossing the roads. Please drive with caution and watch out for the turtles. And tomorrow, June 19th, Juneteenth, commemorates the day in 1865 when enslaved African Americans in Texas were informed of their freedom, more than 2 years after the Emancipation Proclamation. It's a day rooted in resilience, remembrance, and the celebration of Black freedom and culture. Tune in on Friday, June 19th, that's tomorrow, from 10 a.m. to noon with host Crystal Gale Welcome as we explore the true meaning of Freedom Day and a soundtrack of history. And this afternoon, we've got Kimberly J. coming in for the second half of Musical Chairs at 3 o'clock, and Thirsty Boots with Sue Myla, and that's at, I always forget when that is. That's at 8. Don't miss it. Here's a Cantha Lang.

0: Kevin McKendry and a group of Nashville all-stars that call themselves Big Shoes. They did Drunk on Love from an album called Fresh Tracks in 2023. Weed, Wine, and Time, title tune from an album called from a guy named Caleb Elliott. Brook Street from Australia did Rising Sun. They did an EP in 2023 called I Saw Me Talking. Iffy Jackpot from the Mother Hips, a band that's been around for a long time. When We Disappear was the name of the album. Acantha Lang did Ride This Train. And yeah, let's keep riding this train when we do this.
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0: 241 here at WTIP, and this is May Erlewine and 10 Good Songs. Phil Cook is in there someplace playing piano or organ, one of the two. This is called Love and Desire.

0: That's fun.
1: Yeah, that's fun. That's Jenny Lewis from an album called Joy, Y'all. And Love Feel was the name of that one. Slade Cleaves, before that, did Secondhand from an album called Together Through the Dark. I'm a big Slade Cleaves fan from early in this century. And Iris DeMent did Working on a World. The Sacred Now was the name of that tune from that album. And we started off with May Erlewine from her album, The Real Thing. She did Love and Desire. I'm Dr. Oz E. Thanks so much for listening to the first chapter of Musical Chairs this afternoon. Stay tuned for more great music coming up. And in the meantime, I'm going to play a little instrumental here from Jason and the Bonnevilles and sign off in just a little bit.

0: 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You're listening to North Shore Community Radio, broadcasting at 90.7 FM WTIP Grand Marais, 90.1 FM WGPO Grand Portage, 89.1 FM WKEK Gunflint Lake, and on the web at WTIP.org. 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
1: Well, good Thursday afternoon, North Shore community, close by and in spirit to musical chairs. Thank you, Dr. Oz E., for all that fine music you played for us. I'm your host, Kimberly J., and I'll be with you until 5 o'clock today. Let's take a look at the weather. We've had scattered showers and thunderstorms this afternoon. It's either a baby blue sky or it's raining when you look out the window. Mostly sunny, it says, but that's been kind of sketchy. We have a low of 39 expected tonight, with isolated showers continuing until before 7 p.m. Northwest wind 5 to 10 miles per hour with gusts as high as 15. Chance of precipitation is 10%. For tomorrow, looking at the detailed forecast for Juneteenth, mostly sunny with a high near 53. Northwest wind 5 to 10 miles per hour becoming southwest in the afternoon. Winds could gust as high as 15. Friday night, a 20% chance of showers between 3 a.m. and 4 a.m., mostly cloudy with a low around 40. Southwest wind around 5 becoming calm in the evening. Saturday, a slight chance of showers before 1 p.m., then a chance of showers and thunderstorms between 1 and 4, chance of showers after 4, mostly sunny, with a high near 54, west wind around 5, and the chance of precipitation is 40%. Saturday night, partly cloudy, a low around 39, west winds around 5. Sunday, mostly sunny with a high near 52, and calm wind for all you boaters out there. Well, this weekend, we celebrate the summer solstice, the official start of summer. So let's soak it in with music of summer during the show today. But to start off, a happy 84th birthday to Sir Paul McCartney, and here is his song, Great Day.

That was Ray Montaigne and the Pariah Dogs. The song is For the Summer off the album God Willing and the Creek Don't Rise from 2010. And before that, Summer Breeze, the version from George Benson and Al Jarreau from their album Giving It Up, 2006. That album is their version of a lot of its covers, and it's jazz fusion, beautiful album from those two. And starting off with Paul McCartney featuring his wife Linda, who has passed away, but that song is Great Day from the album Flaming Pie, 1997. Okay, Jesse Wells has released a new album, just came out last week. And we're going to hear the song off that, I think it's the same name of the album, Masks Off, from Jesse Wells.

0: I hate the winter, can't stand the cold. I tend to cancel all the plans.
1: I'm so sorry, I can't make it.
0: But when the heat comes, something takes a hold. Can I kick it? 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

0: And that was Australian Courtney Barnett with Stay in Your Lane off of her album released last year, Creature of Habit. Before that, from New Zealand, Lord with Solar Power. That song is off the album of the same name, released in 2021. And we started off the set with Jesse Wells' brand new album called The album is Masks Off, and that was the song that we heard released last week.
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0: 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Here is Paolo Nitini.

0: That was Your Other Life from Lord Huron. It was released as a single in 2022. And before that, we heard Whistle Song from Abigail LaPelle. That's from this year, and the album is called Shadow Child. We started the set off with Paolo Nutini from 2006. Hard to believe it's that long ago, for the single big hit for him, New Shoes, off the album These Streets.
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0: Okay, let's listen to, or look at the live music that's coming up for tonight and tomorrow night so you can make some plans. Tonight, John Gruber is playing at Cascade Lodge and Pub from 6 to 8. Gordon Thorne is over at the North Shore Winery, date night at the North Shore Winery, and he's playing from 6 to 8. Tomorrow night from 4:30 to 6:30 at the North Shore Winery is Barbara Jean and Mike Lewis. Emma Tweeten is at the Bluefin Grill in Tofty. Timmy Haas is at Mogul's Grill and Tap Room at Caribou Highlands Lodge from 7 to 9. And at Up Yonder in Grand Marais, Zulu Link is playing from 8 until 11.

Well, there's a new rendition of the Rolling Stones song Wild Horses, and that was released as a single by Chrissy Poland featuring James Otto, and again released this year. Before that, we heard a song called The Shadows from an album called Darling Blue from the Marcus King Band with Noah Cyrus on that. Starting off the set with Water from Tyla. She released that single in 2023. We are listening to Musical Chairs on WTIP, and we've got time for at least one more song before the end of this first hour. I'm your host, Kimberly J, and I'll be here playing Musical Chairs songs until 5 o'clock. On June 18, 1983, the Space Shuttle Challenger is launched into space on its second mission, and on board the shuttle is Dr. Sally K. Ride, who, as a mission specialist, becomes the first American woman to travel into space. And here's an interesting song from Janelle Monáe called Sally Ride.

That was Summer Madness from the album Gold from Kool & the Gang, 1975. And we started off with Janelle Monáe's song Sally Ride, 2013, from her album The Electric Lady. The time is 4 o'clock, and you're listening to North Shore Community Radio Broadcasting at 90.7 FM WTIP Grand Marais, 90.1 FM WGPO Grand Portage, 89.1 FM WKEK Gunflint Lake, and on the web at WTIP.org. Well, thanks so much for joining me today for Volume 2 of Musical Chairs. Hope you're doing well and enjoying either the sunshine or the rain, because we're getting a lot of both this afternoon. I'm your host, Kimberly J, and I'll be with you until 5 o'clock today. We're playing a lot of songs about welcoming the summer, getting excited about summer. Speaking of that, let's look at our detailed extended forecast. Right now we've got 49 degrees in the Bay of Grand Marais. And as is often true, it's quite a bit warmer up over the hill at the airport. It is 64. We've got a chance of showers and thunderstorms before 9 o'clock tonight, and then a slight chance of showers between 9 and 10, partly cloudy with a low around 39. Northwest wind, 5 to 10 miles per hour, with gusts as high as 15. Chance of precipitation is 40%. Tomorrow, Juneteenth, mostly sunny with a high near 53, northwest wind 5 to 10, becoming southwest in the afternoon. Winds could gust as high as 15. Friday night, a 20% chance of showers between 3 a.m. and 4 a.m., mostly cloudy with a low around 40. Southwest winds around 5, becoming calm in the evening. Let's take a look at the weekend. Saturday, a chance of showers before 1 p.m., then a chance of showers and thunderstorms between 1 and 4, chance of showers after 4, mostly sunny with a high near 54, and west winds at 5 miles per hour. Saturday night, partly cloudy with low around 39. West wind around 5 miles per hour, becoming calm into Sunday, mostly sunny, a high of 52, and the report is that the winds will be calm. Okay, let's hear from Angel Olsen and Sturgill Simpson, their duet called Big Time.

And of course, Sheryl Crow with Soak Up the Sun off her 2002 album, Come On, Come On. She wants us to lighten up. Before that, we heard My Morning Jacket with Feel You from their album The Waterfall 2 from 2020. And we opened this set with Angel Olsen and Sturgill Simpson, interesting duet there, with their song Big Time. That was released as a single in 2022. Okay, we're going to hear new music from Jack White. He has a new album called Frozen Charlotte that is coming out on July 10th. There's, I think, three songs that have been released from that beforehand, and here's one of them, Dollar Bill from Jack White.

That was Cecile McLaurin-Savant with the song Oh Snap, released as a single last year. And before that, we heard Fleet Foxes' Sunblind, the song off their album Shore from 2020. And we started off with one of the released singles from Jack White's new album called Frozen Charlotte. The song is Dollar Bill. And that album will be released on July 10th. Okay, today is the birthday of Samuel Cohen, known professionally as Sammy Cohn. He was an American lyricist, songwriter, musician, best known for his romantic lyrics to films and many Broadway songs, as well as very many standalone songs considered to be in the Great American Songbook. We're going to hear the song I Fall in Love Too Easily that he wrote, and the singer is Chet Baker. Really soft, unusual jazz voice, very beautiful.

those times at night when you just hurt me and just ran out with that other fella. Baby, I knew about it. I just didn't care.

0: That pretty well represents the diversity of music and voices that you'll hear on Musical Chairs. Hope you're enjoying it today. This is Kimberly J, and we've got a little, about 15 more minutes to play some great music. We just heard The End of the Road from Boys to Men. Some of you may be thinking of your prom. That goes way back to 1991 release off the album Coolie High Harmony. And the lead singer and founder of Boys to Men, Nathan Morris, turns 55 today. So remembering some musical birthdays. Before that, we heard the song Needle from Mynolia. That was released as a single this year. She's singing with Spencer Collum. And we started off this set with a happy birthday remembering Sammy Kahn. And the song is one of many that he wrote, called I Fall in Love Too Easily, one of the great American songwriters, sung by jazz singer Chet Baker. And that was off of the album The Best of Chet Baker, 1954. Quick reminder for drivers on the Glenflint Trail. This is the time of the year when turtles are crossing the roads, so please drive with caution and watch out for the turtles. We've got your back, turtles.
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0: Okay, here's another birthday. Sandy Posey was a pop and country singer, and she enjoyed several crossover hits in the 1960s. She was born today in 1944. Don't want to forget about her. Let's hear her, Don't Break the Heart That Loves You.

Darling, please don't hurt me. Please don't make me cry. I don't know what I'd do if you ever say goodbye. Remember, I love you so much, and love's life's greatest joy. Please don't break my heart like a little child breaks a toy.

Okay, that was Help Me Stranger from the Raconteurs from their album Help Us Stranger 2016. Before that, Deliver My Peace from Dave McGraw and Mandy Furr from the album Off Grid Lo-Fi 2016. And we started the set with a tribute to Sandy Posey. It's her, she was born this day. And we heard her song Don't Break the Heart That Loves You from an album called Her Best, released in 2024. Okay, we just have a few minutes. I want to thank you so much for joining me today on the mixed bag of music that I hope you enjoyed that is Musical Chairs. We've got some really good programming coming up, so stay tuned at 5 o'clock for North Star Stories, followed by Native Lights at 5:30. And then we have at 6 o'clock the National Native News, followed by the CBC's As It Happens. And then at 7 o'clock is the Boundary Waters podcast. Dave and Amy Freeman, wilderness travelers, will be taking us on an imaginary trip across the Kowishiwi River, and share stories about their lives and adventures. And then at 8 o'clock, stay tuned for Thirsty Boots with Sue. That's 8 to 10. And then we have Folk Alley from 10 until midnight. And then the mainstream takes you overnight. We're going to go out with a little music from The Bird and the Bee. It's called

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1: This is North Star Stories, Voices from Where We Live. I'm Gracie J. This week, we remember the political violence that shook the state last year, and we look at the history of one of the state's newest official holidays. But first, here are some of the stories that made headlines this week. Bemidji City leaders say federal officials still haven't told them how many people were detained in the latest U.S. Immigration and Customs Enforcement, or ICE, operation in the northern part of the state. Mayor Jorge Prince says several contractors were taken into custody at the Vista North housing development. City police and Beltrami County deputies say they were not involved. In related news, the U.S. Attorney's Office is charging 15 people with offenses related to obstructing federal immigration enforcement activities in Minnesota. According to federal prosecutors, the charges include conspiracy to impede federal officers, assault, threats, and destruction of government property. All 15 are affiliated with a group known as Direct Action Minnesota. Community members and business owners around George Floyd Square in South Minneapolis won't get stuck with a special tax assessment to improve the area. The Minneapolis City Council rejected a special assessment for neighborhood improvements. Home and business owners were frustrated about a potential special increase in taxes for new streets, wider sidewalks, and memorial spaces. The project is expected to cost $15 million. City Council member Soren Stevenson, who represents the area, says the community has already suffered enough.
2: This is a reconstruction project that is not like any other that has come before it, and it is not like any other that will come after it.
1: The council now has to figure out where to find the $630,000 the special assessment would have generated. Native child welfare protections will stay in place after the biggest challenge to the Indian Child Welfare Act in decades. The U.S. Supreme Court rejected claims that the law unfairly favors Native families in foster care and adoption cases. Tribal advocates call it a major win for Native children, families, and sovereign nations. After federal prosecutors said they would not pursue the death penalty, Vance Belter has pleaded guilty to the political assassinations that shook Minnesota.
3: Political violence is a scourge plaguing America in our times. The murders of Speaker of the House Melissa Hortman and Mark Hortman, shooting of Senator John Hoffman and Yvette Hoffman, and the attempted shooting of Hope Hoffman are among the worst political violence crimes that we have seen.
1: U.S. Attorney for Minnesota Daniel Rosen says his office made a deal not to seek the death penalty if Belter agreed to plead guilty to six federal charges. Belter will serve two consecutive life sentences, plus 40 years for the federal charges. While the federal case is wrapping up, the state's case against Belter is just starting. Hennepin County Attorney Mary Moriarty says her office is moving forward with state charges, including first-degree premeditated murder, attempted murder, and impersonating a police officer. Moriarty says she is working with federal prosecutors to transfer Belter into state custody. This month marks 1 year since the murders of former Speaker Melissa Hortman, her husband Mark, and their dog Gilbert, as well as the attempted murder of Senator John Hoffman, his wife Yvette, and their daughter Hope. North Star Stories Daily aired a special series reflecting on the events that unfolded, the impact on their families and community, and the former speaker's legacy. North Star Stories' Zan Holston and Tracy Collier talked with lawmakers, colleagues, and friends about what happened that night in June of last year and where things stand now. Zan spoke with Representative Kristen Bonner. She and her family were out of town the night authorities say the confessed killer also showed up at her door.
4: I don't want to give him air. Or my attention. He didn't give that respect to the people I loved. I'm going to put my energy into thinking about Mark and Melissa and the joy and the ways in which they shaped and changed the lives of everyone around them.
5: Representative Bonner was one of the lawmakers the assassin targeted that night in the 90 minutes between shooting Senator John Hoffman and his wife Yvette and murdering Melissa Hortman, her husband Mark, and their dog Gilbert. Investigators found notebooks with the names and personal information of more than 45 state and federal officials in the assassin's car. Representative Bonner says police told her that a killer had come to her home just minutes after she left.
4: I didn't want to believe it, but I knew. And I spent the next day mostly in a blur, worrying incessantly about the children.
5: Court records say it started around 2 a.m. at Senator Hoffman's home in Champlin. The confessed assassin arrived in what looked like a police car, disguised as an officer, shooting the Hoffmans multiple times. The Hoffman's daughter, Hope, called 911 at 2:05 a.m. By 2:20, the gunman was in Maple Grove at Representative Bonner's home, but she and her family were gone. Around 2:36, a New Hope officer doing a welfare check on Senator Ann Ress saw the shooter parked in what turned out to be a fake police car. U.S. Attorney Joe Thompson says the officer thought he was law enforcement and tried to talk to him, but Thompson says,
6: according to the officer, he just sat there and stared straight ahead.
5: The officer went to check on Rest, and by the time more officers arrived, the killer had left. Shortly after 3:30 a.m., Brooklyn Park police arrived at the Hortmans. Officers saw the gunman shoot Mark Hortman, then run inside the home, where he killed Melissa Hortman and their dog. Police waited outside the Hortman home for nearly 90 minutes before entering. The police actions outside the Hortman's home is now the focus of an internal investigation. Other local law enforcement attempted to work with Capitol and state police to contact and warn other lawmakers, but there was no system in place to do so.
1: 1 year after the assassination of former House Speaker Melissa Hortman, we remember not the gunman, but what the violence could not erase. Her friends and colleagues reflect on who she was and the work she left behind.
4: What would Melissa do? And what I know is she would not want us to quit.
5: Governor Tim Walz proclaimed June Public Service Month with a special emphasis on the 14th, asking Minnesotans to honor the Hortman's legacy through service and kindness, volunteering, and committing to civic engagement. For many lawmakers at the Capitol, losing Hortman was not only the loss of a former speaker, but the loss of a mentor and friend, and the person many of them still look to when they ask what public service is supposed to be. North Star Stories spoke with three of her colleagues and friends about what people need to know about who she was, what she built, and what she leaves behind.
4: Jenny Cleaborn, I am the state representative for Plymouth and Medicine Lake. The first thing that comes to mind is that Melissa was a real person. There's so much more she would have done. And to know that her bright light was extinguished in such a violent way, to the detriment of so many people. You know, her family, her friends, but mostly people who never met her, that she worked for every day. It's such a tremendous loss for our state. Such a tremendous loss. But she would say to us, don't dwell, get to work. And that's what we've done. We've gotten to work. This is State Representative Kristen Bonner, representing Maple Grove, District 37B. I know that her family was so, so important to her. She was so proud of Sophie and Colin, the way she spoke about them. She was so proud of Mark, and she would be the first to tell you that it's the road isn't always easy. But I know how grateful she was for having him as her cheerleader by her side. You know, I'm just so grateful that all of those things, that her family, that Gilbert was by her, that she had good friends around her. Not everybody in life gets those blessings, and I'm grateful she had them.
7: I'm Representative Kelly Moeller, and I represent Arden Hills, Mounds View, New Brighton, and Shoreview. I'm co-chair of the Public Safety Committee. The way she was able to encourage us and see leadership skills in individuals in ways that we didn't see in ourselves. From a personal standpoint, she was always interested in what was going on with our families and our kids. She loved cross-country skiing. She loved margaritas. She liked Cheetos. She really liked disco music. She liked ABBA songs. She loved trees and the color green. And, you know, she was a real human. She was a leader, But at the end of the day, she was a human being like all elected officials are. And I guess I hope people don't forget about the humanity of those who represent them.
5: Melissa and Mark Hortman are survived by their children, Sophie and Colin. After their parents were killed, Sophie and Colin shared a list of simple ways people could honor them. That includes planting a tree, visiting a park or bike trail, or petting a dog, especially a golden retriever. They also suggest baking something to share, cake for Melissa and bread for Mark, and the list also encourages people to try a new hobby and stand up for justice and peace. For North Star Stories, I'm Zan Holston.
1: The events of last year not only affected the victims' families and Minnesotans in general, but also carried a legacy of changes, including changes in government and lawmaker security, new security protocols, and changes in state laws designed to prevent future tragedies. North Star Stories' Tracy Collier continues our special coverage with the steps Minnesota lawmakers are taking to prevent future violence.
8: It was the dark of night. It was 4 o'clock in the morning.
9: Representative Jenny Cleavorn was sleeping at home in Plymouth when the police chief called her directly. There was no central communications emergency system to warn all lawmakers at the same time.
8: We were being told that we needed to immediately evacuate our home.
9: The political assassinations, shootings, and stalkings on June 14, 2025 exposed two different kinds of vulnerability for lawmakers. First, the blind trust commanded by a police uniform, and the lack of security measures and emergency communication systems for Minnesota lawmakers. Multiple hours after the first shootings of Senator John Hoffman and his wife Yvette at 2 a.m., and the start of what would become the largest manhunt in Minnesota history, many lawmakers were still completely unaware an assassin was going to lawmakers' homes.
8: Evidently, there was a list in his car, so people who were on that immediate list received calls to kind of get us to safety right away.
9: Representative Kelly Moeller, a former prosecutor and co-chair of the House Public Safety Committee, says before that day, Capitol security conversations focused primarily on the Capitol complex. But out of the tragedy, new security discussions evolved.
10: How do we make sure that we're all getting notified if something happens, both inside the walls of the Capitol complex, but then outside? And what kind of relationships do people have with their local law enforcement?
9: Moeller says the new package of security measures and laws looks at more than the Capitol building, including lawmakers' homes, town halls, online threats, and real-time warnings, making it safer for everyone who works at or visits the Capitol.
10: Some of it was physical security, including extending the kind of the temporary weapon detections that we had.
9: Legislators also passed new laws designed to protect all Minnesotans, strengthening penalties for impersonating a peace officer and making it harder to do so. Police used chemical irritants to try and force the gunman from the Hortman home, but the chemicals left the home uninhabitable for months. The Hortman's son, Colin, helped champion a new law requiring law enforcement to disclose when they use chemical irritants. And another new law limits homeowners' insurance exclusions when property is damaged by police. Representative Moeller says Colin wanted to prevent other people from facing a similar situation.
10: Colin was worried about victims who would just say, well, just clean my carpets. I have to get back in there, right? Like, I need a place to live, and would just agree to, like, a quick cleanup that isn't healthy.
9: These laws do not change what happened that morning. No set of security measures can stop every act of violence. But lawmakers who were targeted, warned, or forced to run from their homes say their work now is to make the next family safer, like their mentor and friend, Speaker Melissa Hortman, would do.
8: I just want us to really bring honor to Melissa's legacy and not focus on the violence. She had so much more to offer, and I really don't want her to be defined by the violence that occurred to her.
9: For North Star Stories, I'm Tracy Collier.
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1: 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I'm Gracie J. Just 3 years ago, Minnesota Governor Tim Walz signed legislation making Juneteenth an official state holiday. Each June, communities across the state come together to mark the day with events and celebrations. Reporter Jose Osoria explores the significance of Juneteenth and what it means to people today.
12: Juneteenth traces its roots to June 19, 1865, when enslaved African Americans in Galveston, Texas, learned they were free. More than 2 years after President Abraham Lincoln signed the Emancipation Proclamation. Today, Juneteenth serves as both a remembrance of that moment and a celebration of the progress, resilience, and contributions of Black communities across the country. Here in Minnesota, the North Side Juneteenth celebration has become one of the state's premier Juneteenth events.
13: Community and celebration and joy and family and fun. It's like a time of letting all the stress of the day go and just being together with community and family.
12: Carissa Marie is a co-founder of the Northside Juneteenth celebration. She describes the significance and the sense of community that is a major part of the holiday celebration. Miss Marie sees the Juneteenth gatherings as representing more than just a celebration.
13: It gives people a platform to connect with each other. Like a lot of networking happens at the Juneteenth events, where someone from the community may walk away knowing someone else and being able to utilize their services or business.
12: Juneteenth was declared a federal holiday in 2021. And Minnesota officially recognized it as a state holiday for the first time in 2023. This year, communities throughout Minnesota continue to acknowledge the significance and importance of the day. The Minnesota Humanities Center is hosting a series of events to commemorate the holiday. Kevin Lindsay, CEO of Minnesota's Humanities Center, says that Juneteenth celebrations reflect themes of democracy.
14: It is known as the Second Independence Day. And when we think about the importance of the high ideals articulated within the Declaration of Independence, life, liberty, and the pursuit of happiness, in order to really judge and assess how well we're doing, it's important for us to take a look at how we're doing on that promise to all of our citizens.
12: The Humanities Center has made Juneteenth celebration a centerpiece of community engagement every year, with various speakers and themed events.
14: I feel like we've been very fortunate and blessed, actually, to the wide range of speakers that we have had throughout the years. This year's speaker, Clint Smith, kind of continues on in that tradition.
12: As with the Minnesota Humanities Center, Minneapolis's Northside Juneteenth celebrations are about more than just history. Shamika Bogan, co-founder of the Northside Juneteenth event, says that their celebrations highlight the creativity, entrepreneurship, and cultural richness of North Minneapolis. One of those events is the Community Movie Night.
15: This is something we've done for a couple of years, just an all-around good time for people to come out and have some safe indoor fun to do.
12: For Ms. Bogan, music, food, art, and dancing are ways to engage young people and teach them about the history that came before them.
15: We really try to bridge the gap. So having like youth interns or people that shadow us kind of for that weekend and are able to help not only with what we're doing, but also like activating space of their own. We also have like youth vendors that participate sometimes. We have a lot of youth groups that do, you know, music and spoken word and things like that. But we do have a big focus of trying to make sure that youth are at the table.
12: For Kevin Lindsay of the Minnesota Humanities Center, it's critical to honor the work of those who laid the groundwork for sustainable communities today.
14: People appreciated the fact that we highlighted how many people who were formerly enslaved decided to start schools, start banks, start businesses, became model citizens. We don't hear that story within a lot of history books.
12: And for Carissa Marie, co-founder of the Northside Juneteenth celebration, there's still room to grow.
16: I'd like to see a way bigger celebration and maybe more partnership, because I feel like there are 1,000 Juneteenth events that take place every year. It seems like more and more are happening, and that's great, but they're all so spread out and so like individualized. It'd be great if we could make one or two or maybe three way bigger events as a collaborative effort amongst all the organizations that put these events on.
12: Minnesota's Juneteenth events this year have already started. Look for local events around your area. For North Star Stories, I'm Jose Osoria.
1: The influence of African American culture is documented back to the very beginning of the nation. In Minnesota, the Gibbons Collection of African American Literature and Life at the University of Minnesota includes more than 10,000 books, magazines, and pamphlets by and about African Americans spanning nearly 250 years of American history. To learn more about the collection and the significance of Juneteenth, we're joined now by Davu Underwood Saru, the curator of the Gibbons Collection and co-author of Sights, Sounds, Soul, The Twin Cities Through the Lens of Charles Chambliss, a finalist for the 2017 Minnesota Book Award. He is also an improvising musician and composer, best known for his work on drums, and has received the McKnight Composer Award, among other honors. Thank you so much for joining us today.
17: It's my honor. Thank you.
1: What do you hope listeners take away from Juneteenth today, more than just getting a day off of work?
17: It certainly is more than just getting a day off of work, and it ought to be something that we reflect on more than just one day. So I think that it's in the name Juneteenth, which is like saying June-ish. There's a lesson that we not fix historical events at one point. We thank movement. We thank process. We thank difference. We thank inequality, even among Black folk, and that freedom comes and will come at a slower pace for some than the rest of us. And so Juneteenth, though, I think, is a moment to reflect on what the freedom struggle in this country is. You know, we talk about 250 years of the country having declared itself, of the patriots having declared themselves independent from the king. 3 years before that, Phyllis Wheatley becomes the first African-American to publish a book of literature. So to us, literary folk, Black study folk, this freedom tradition, in letters at least, begins before the Declaration of Independence. What I'm trying to do is to decenter this sort of moment so that we might be able to think more broadly, historically, and about this process that is still unfolding as we try to become a democracy. And so, and these states try to become united.
1: Elaborate more on that. How has the meaning of Juneteenth changed over time?
17: Well, amid from like Black History Month was Negro History Week, formally, which again, we celebrate the centennial of this year, 1926, Carter G. Woodson, Negro History Week. Juneteenth has been a more centralized event on the North Side and the South Side to becoming sort of recognized nationally, and sort of now it's diffuse, you know, it's spread out all over the place, which I think is a good thing. This sort of decentralized celebration, this finding opportunities where we are to pause and remember and to reflect on what freedom means. I purposefully count Jazz Fest as another way to celebrate Juneteenth. As we think about, again, Black folk in this country's cultural contribution to American popular culture, one, which is, as we know, global, Jazz Fest during Juneteenth is a great opportunity to sort of remind people of the legacy, to remind people of the freedom struggle, because the music is a part of that.
1: Davu, you are the curator of the Gibbons Collection of African American Literature and Life at the University of Minnesota. What can the Gibbons Collection tell us about Black life and history in Minnesota?
17: The Givens Collection was founded 40, now 41 years ago here at the University of Minnesota Libraries by a coalition of forces that include enterprising Black families in the community, like the Beltons and the Estes and the Givens family, especially. But also my teacher, one of the founders of the African-American Studies Department, Dr. John S. Wright, and non-Black folk here at the university and in the community who saw the value of bringing a rare book collection, an archival collection to the university. What they may or may not have known is they were taking up work that African-American community in Minnesota has been doing since the 19th century. There was a group called the Golden Key Club that would meet in the Twin Cities periodically and stage events like they did on January of 1865 when they celebrated the second anniversary of the Emancipation Proclamation. 5 months later, Juneteenth happens. But this is an African-American community that was a literary group. They brought Frederick Douglass to Winona and St. Paul in the 1860s to speak. They would meet around literature, and they would do work like commemorating historical events of great importance. African-Americans in Minnesota since the 19th century have been conscious, have been proud, have participated in the freedom struggle. Literature has been at the center of that. Groups like the Robert Banks Literary Society, another early 20th century, late 19th, early 20th century group that would meet in Rondo, in this case, around literature, would recently publish literature to determine whether or not it was injurious, potentially injurious to the reader. What that means is before the New Negro Renaissance of the Jazz Age, the so-called Harlem Renaissance, most of what was published about us, most of what was recorded about Black life in this country was produced by nefarious characters who were not sympathetic to the lives of Black people, but folk who would render us, reduce us, our lives to stereotypes to serve, you know, their own chauvinism. And so I'm connecting, intentionally wanting to connect the work of this patron circle and the founders of the Givens Collection to work like the Robert Banks Literary Society and the Golden Key Club. These works from the 19th and early 20th century, these groups working to document, to celebrate, to preserve for the country's education.
1: Well, thank you so much for taking the time to chat with me, DeVu, and happy Juneteenth.
17: Happy Juneteenth.
1: And Minnesota is mourning the loss of a longtime sports journalist and mentor. Larry Fitzgerald Sr. died earlier this month. He spent more than 45 years at the Minnesota Spokesman Recorder, covering sports, mentoring journalists, and pushing for Black athletes and coaches to get the coverage they deserved.
18: Larry Fitzgerald reminding you that the best things in life are often waiting for you at the exit ramp of your comfort zone. An investment in knowledge always pays the best interest.
1: Fitzgerald was also the father of the Arizona Cardinals football great, Larry Fitzgerald Jr., who will be inducted into the Pro Football Hall of Fame later this month. Larry Fitzgerald was 71. This is it for today's program. If you missed any part of today's newscast, you can find this and past episodes at ampers.org or listen to the podcast wherever you get your podcasts. 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Thanks for listening, and we'll be back next week with more stories and voices from the North Star State.
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0: Bonjour, welcome to Native Lights, where Indigenous voices shine. I'm your host, Cole Primo. Today, we're revisiting a great chat that my co-host and sister, Leah Lem, had with Alexandra Buffalo Head. Alex is from the Sisseton Wahpeton Ayote and is the Director of Communications and Partnerships at the Native American Community Development Institute, also known as NACD. She is also an artist, curator, and musician. Alex talks about what drives her work in the nonprofit world at NACD and how she strives to find a good work-life balance to leave time for her many outside pursuits. This episode originally aired in August of 2025 while I was out on parental leave. This is a great one, and I'm glad Leah kept things going while I was away. Enjoy the episode.
1: It's this thing that I'm really appreciative and grateful for, to meet others who play music, because I feel like everyone in a way can be gifted. Everyone can learn, or I feel like if you have discipline, if you just put the time into it and practice, I think you can do it with the tools that are out there with YouTube and whatnot. I'm really grateful to have it be part of my life.
2: Bonjour, hello, welcome to Native Lights, where Indigenous voices shine. I'm your host, Leah Lem. Miigwech for joining me today. Native Lights is more than a podcast and radio show. At its core, it's a place for Native folks to tell their stories. Each and every week, we have great conversations with wonderful guests from a bunch of different backgrounds, healthcare advocates, educators, language warriors, musicians, you name it. We have a wonderful mixture of passions on the program, and we talk with folks about their gifts and how they share those gifts with their community. And it all centers around the big point of purpose in our lives. So it's another day, another opportunity to amplify Native voices, and I'm talking to a fellow musician. Always exciting. I'm speaking with Alexandra Buffalo Head. Alex Buffalo Head is from the Sisseton Wahpeton Oyate, and she's the Director of Communications and Partnerships at the Native American Community Development Institute. She's also an artist, a curator, and a musician. And we talk about her time in her parents' band and her band, and more about art curating, and of course, about her position. Hey, Alex.
1: Hello.
2: Bonjour, Alex Buffalo Head. Can you introduce yourself and tell me where you're joining us from?
1: I'm Alex Buffalo Head. I'm Dakota, enrolled in Sisseton Wahpeton Oyate, and I am speaking from St. Paul, Minnesota. Imnijashka.
2: Is there anything that you are thinking about these days that's kind of top of mind?
1: My day job is I'm the Director of Communications and Partnerships at the Native American Community Development Institute, located on Franklin Avenue in the yellow building where Powell Grounds is. And we, I think for this past year, have been, or maybe it's a little bit longer, are one of three partners, Native-led organizations in the region that make up the Good Relatives Collaborative. And so right now we're in the process of listening to folks. I believe the Good Relatives Sacred Pite Resource Center, who's based in North Dakota, and Four Bands Community Fund, who's in, I believe, Eagle Butte, South Dakota, responded to a call to help administer the Bush Prize and the Good Relatives grants. We've been hearing from CUNY members this past week of their presentations for the Bush Prize honoring and guiding our review panel of community members. What's on top of mind is just how do we get more funding into these Native-led, Native-serving organizations in our region and across Indian country. And there's just so many people doing incredible work. So I'm just like, how do we network and bring people together and continue to support folks that are doing great work?
2: Have you come up with any solutions to that question?
1: Well, the Good Relatives Collaborative hosts a convening for Good Relatives grantees. And so we're trying to think of how do we maybe invite folks that we know to meet grantees and whatnot. Questions of how do we make it accessible to more, whatever I can do to introduce people. Or if folks want to introduce themselves to me and I can help bring people together, let's do it.
2: Mm-hmm. Well, let's talk about you, Alex, a bit. You're the Director of Communications and Partnerships at NACD and All My Relations Arts in Minneapolis. What does that gig mean?
1: For me, it means being part of a team. NACD works in arts and culture, civic engagement, food sovereignty, and community engagement. And so it's working with our team to help figure out how we can try and best tell our story and uplift community members, artists, entrepreneurs, makers, to just elevate them and to invite community members to our programs and events and support partners and other Native Orgs events, kind of marketing, promo, communication, storytelling, and working in community with community events. And yeah, I've been at NACDI for 7 years now, kind of have a background in arts. I feel like arts helped me get through school. I was kind of not like a naughty student, but for me, I had more fun drawing and paying more attention when things were kind of related to our community. And so that, I feel like, helped me graduate, kind of applying that love for art to other areas and just trying to bring that back and support other artists.
2: Mm-hmm. Yeah. Well, I definitely see your press releases a lot. They come through. So good work. Can you maybe bring me through an example of one of those programs that NACDI works on? Maybe something that you're really proud of?
1: I mean, I'm proud of all of our programs. Our Make Voting a Tradition program, Jolene Jones is the manager. She's Anishinaabe and she's a community organizer and wears many hats. But what we've been trying to do is combine our arts program with our civic engagement work to get out the vote. Mm. And so what we've been finding is when we work with artists to do arts messaging work, folks are more excited about seeing images of folks wild ricing or things related to families where it's imagery that looks like our people and community members. And they're more, I don't know, more willing to talk about voting and the importance of it and the impacts on our communities for those who represent us. Mm. We're just gearing up for the November elections. We held a mayoral forum. It was just really exciting to see that kind of perspective working with other partners. We worked with the American Indian OIC and they hosted it. And so just having community members be able to ask questions of the candidates and how they're going to support a community was just a really incredible event where we were able to table. There's other community partners, Native and non-Native, who were able to table and just really bring people together.
2: Mm. Do you mainly focus on Minneapolis then?
1: Yes, and Make Voting a Tradition has been working to expand statewide efforts, so to help folks in tribal communities for tribal elections, trying to be more in St. Paul, so we've been tabling more. We were at the Food Truck Festival recently by Heard Island, and that was an incredible event. So yeah, we are trying to expand our reach beyond just Minneapolis and East Phillips neighborhood.
2: Mm-hmm. And what are some challenges then, getting people out to vote?
1: Just politically how things are, people are really frustrated and continue to not trust the government. And I feel like for valid reasons. And with these upcoming local elections, it's just ways that we can hopefully elect folks that are in relationship with us and hear us and will continue to be in relationship versus other folks who maybe don't have us as part of their best interests. I mean, I feel like there's a lot of mistrust and younger generations, I think, are really frustrated. I mean, everyone, I feel like, is really, really frustrated, and we need to continue to work together. We need to organize, continue to show up, and however we're able to hold our elected officials accountable when they are coming to our community. So not only in just election seasons, but continuing to show up for us. I think that's really important.
0: You're listening to Native Lights, where Indigenous voices shine. Native Lights is produced by Minnesota Native News and Ampers with support from the Minnesota Arts and Cultural Heritage Fund. Today, we're revisiting a chat that my co-host and sister, Leah Lem, had with Alexandria Buffalohead. Alex is from the Siston-Wahpeton Iote and is the Director of Communications and Partnerships at the Native American Community Development Institute, also known as NACDI.
2: Well, tell me, Alex, how did you get into this line of work?
1: I feel like seeing my mom work in nonprofits, that kind of inspired me. I didn't know how or what. And so I was really honored to work at the Indian Land Tenure Foundation as my first kind of grown-up position. And then I worked at the American Indian Cancer Foundation. Mm-hmm. I arrived at NACDI and I don't know, I wanted to be part of something in community, serving our Native folks, things that are important to me, like our arts, our access to food, affordable foods, voting rights. Yeah. And in a way, NACD, I feel like we try and support folks in their careers of, I don't know, giving them opportunities that maybe they might not have. So I feel like I've, I don't know, professionally grown a lot and appreciate the support.
2: Very cool. So maybe tell me about younger Alex. Like, what were your interests and hobbies, and have you kept them up?
1: So younger hobbies, I feel like making art, which I kind of on and off do. Music is and still is a big part of my life. I joined my parents' band when I was 15. They were playing a gig and I was in choir and had done some like piano lessons, but I don't know, my piano teacher said like, "Hey, I don't think she's interested in it, so maybe you should stop doing the lessons." And they're like, "Yeah, it's kind of expensive." So they stopped. And so with this gig, they're like, "Okay," after we played it, I was just like, I had the music bug of just hearing the music and singing. I feel like there's healing properties when you sing of like relaxing your vagus nerve, which I've been hearing more often. And so they're like, ask your dad to help you with some chord progressions. And I'm like, okay. And so from there on, I've just been fortunate to be on this journey of meeting so many different folks, and musicians and community members, having the honor to share music with folks. And it's still a big passion of mine. And in a way, I feel like it kind of leads into my day job of the folks that I've met and trying to network and support each other. And yeah, things that I've learned has kind of transferred from the like music world to nonprofit world of trying to find spaces for folks to have opportunities to share their art.
2: Why don't you give us a little like lowdown breakdown of the band?
1: Yeah.
2: What's it called? Who's in it?
1: The band's name is Blue Dog. And so my parents formed it, I believe, in 2001. I think my mom wanted to use the name Black Dog for the Dakota Village, but it's a common name for Led Zeppelin song and I think a beer brand. And so she asked her aunties if she could do Blue Dog. It's the name of a lake in Sisseton, and they gave their blessing. We've actually met the Blue Dog family, which has been really cool. Yeah, my dad, I feel like growing up, he always was in different cover bands and he was in a band. And I think there's a point where we told our mom, like after hearing her sing, like, "Hey, you should join the band." And so she did with playing congos and whatnot. They write most of the music, the melodies and lyrics. And as I've gotten older, I've been able to help contribute. And we've actually received a couple of grants from the Tiwahe Foundation and First Peoples Fund to record and purchase merch. And my keyboard that I have, I'm so grateful for, was a grant through the Tiwahe Foundation. So I feel like we've really been blessed by different Native organizations to help support us. And so we've been able to record and.
2: And it's kind of like blues rock.
1: Yeah, it's blues rock. I feel like we're influenced by like Santana, a lot of folks, blues players. My parents were really interested in researching kind of the similarities of how African slaves were brought over and didn't have their drum and shared it with Indigenous people here and how their songs blended together. We're honored to be part of, I believe it's like a PBS, I don't know, fundraiser or something celebrating Link Wray and the documentary Indians Who Rocked the World. And so I feel like if folks want to learn more, that's a really great resource on the history of different Indigenous performers in the blues and how it's influenced rock and whatnot. So I feel like that has been really instrumental, I don't know, in my inspiration and just growing up listening to blues and rock and R&B.
2: Right on. And have you written any songs?
1: I have written one song. It's called Working for the Man. It was before I worked for nonprofit, so it's not about any of my current or recent jobs. But really, I just wanted to write something that was positive and just, I think for myself and for others, of like, it's okay if you're not doing what you love, but, or like right now, but if you can keep fighting to do something that you're passionate about, then it like works, and also like a way to like stick it to the man of like a protest of yeah. And instrumentally, I feel like, I don't know, my parents, we've recorded in different ways of, I feel like my mom just like records the lyrics or melodies on her phone and then she shares it with my dad, who then takes his guitar and then kind of pieces them together. And in our most recent album. They did that. And then we were introduced to Keith Cicola and had him come over and just kind of jam with us. And so the four of us just like spent time and just the songs just started coming in kind of a weird kind of jam way. And I don't know, like when we play our songs, I feel like they just keep getting better of like albums. Yes, in a way for us, they're just like a moment in time. We're fortunate of the more we play it, or I don't know, there's some bands people want to hear it exactly as how you hear it on the radio. And then I feel like there's folks like B.B. King. He had a quote of something of like, it's like a special in the moment kind of thing. And so I really just connect with that of how in a way it's like you're experiencing this place that you go to. And I feel like that's kind of what Keith Cicola would share of like, you go on this kind of place or you're transported to a place with the musicians and listeners.
2: Is any of that recorded?
1: It's on our most recent album called Take a Stand, inspired by No Dapple and whatnot. I think it was finished either right before 2020, maybe 2019. There's an artist from Southwest who did the album cover. Yeah, I think Keith, and there's a couple other guests, Angie, and I think Ted Vig, who run Vig Guitars. They're featured on the album as guests, and there might be a couple others.
2: Well, what does it feel like then being a musician? What inspires you? How do you connect to your music side?
1: In a way, it's kind of like reading, but with sound. Of like it transports you to a different place. And for me, in a way, it's kind of like wearing another hat. I would just get so nervous, almost like pretty much sick to my stomach because of just being in front of others. And with time, I feel like learning how to breathe better, just feeling more confident, practicing more, I still get nervous. And I feel like that's just who I am, or just a place of I'm really excited to be doing what we're doing and want to just do my best that I can. It's this thing that I'm really appreciative and grateful for, to meet others who play music, because I feel like everyone in a way can be gifted. Everyone can learn, or I feel like if you have discipline, if you just put the time into it and practice, I think you can do it with, I don't know, the tools that are out there with YouTube and whatnot. I'm really grateful to have it be part of my life.
2: Yeah. What's your practice schedule like, rehearsal schedule?
1: I feel like it used to, for like decades, it was every Friday. And so it's kind of gotten a little bit more laxed and I need to be more disciplined in practice. So yeah, I feel like in the summers, we kind of slow down with practice schedules because we're more performing. And then in the winter time is where we practice, where we try new cover songs, where we try writing new music. So kind of just as we're bunkered down in the cold, but also we're always happy to bring out our gear in a snowstorm and play a show.
2: Mm-hmm. Fun. Well, why don't we pivot then to some of your curator work? Is that part of your gig now?
1: I haven't been doing as much curation. I have like one project kind of pending. In a way, curation is storytelling, and kind of like music, I feel like there should be opportunities for everyone to have access to tell their stories and to highlight artists. It feels kind of like a networking tool as well, of if artists are shown more in a way professionally, they can do better. So it's like finding opportunities to try and support others' work. I don't know, it's an exciting thing, especially with artists that I'm fans of. I feel like all the artists that I work with, I'm big fans of their work. It's challenging. I find that I think museums are trying to do different, but I feel like they're being impacted politically. Mm-hmm. So things, I feel like they keep changing back and forth of when it's trendy to support Indigenous artists, or if they, for sure, it's in their DNA of an institution to support Native artists at all levels of leadership. Yeah, depends on the place. And I feel like spaces like All My Relations Arts Gallery and Two Rivers Galleries are just so vital to our community to support emerging and artists of all ages so that they can learn from each other and communities can see themselves and see folks that they might know. And just, yeah, museums are an interesting, or like preservation of art. Museums are such a fascinating thing. It's kind of like a weird relationship, similar to monuments too, of it kind of has like a weird history, European history, and how things get indigenized or changed is really fascinating to me. I think I'm more interested in ways of how do you make people feel safe or feel comfortable in art spaces or public art, how folks can feel seen, since I feel like often Native folks we're fighting to have representation.
2: Mm-hmm. And you've worked mainly with Native artists on?
1: Yeah, I almost feel like I've maybe only worked with Native artists. The last show I curated was with Michaela Patton and Jada Gray Eagle. Both are phenomenal artists, and I feel like they're continuing to just grow in their careers. Check them out if you haven't heard of them. Jada's a photographer, and I feel like she's been a producer for documentary, among many other things. And Michaela Patton is doing several residencies where she makes her own paper and makes these parfleche boxes and incorporates quills and beadwork and mixed media. They're just both incredible artists. It's tricky to balance and juggle things. So I'm learning I can maybe do one a year or maybe every couple of years. And it's also taught me a lot about project management and having to plan backwards, which can be fun and can be hard.
0: You're listening to Native Lights, where Indigenous voices shine. 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Today, we're revisiting a chat that my co-host and sister, Leah Lem, had with Alexandria Buffalohead. Alex is from the Siston-Wahpeton Ayote and is the Director of Communications and Partnerships at the Native American Community Development Institute, also known as NACDI.
2: What would you describe what the role of a curator is?
1: I would hope it'd be somebody that is, in a way, just a supporter of the artist. I feel like there's different ways to approach it. I try to ask the artists how they want to be presented, what they want to show. It can depend on if the artist is making new works or if it's from their portfolio. The role of a curator should come from a place of care for the artist and for their artwork.
2: Is there a way that curating challenges you?
1: For me, it's hard writing with the artist a statement that it's like a statement that feels very permanent, where like on websites or social media,

0: is just kind of recognition, but I could be mistaken. I'm sure artists maybe have different perspectives on this.
1: Well, do you have any mentors?
0: Ooh, that is a good question. My parents are definitely mentors. I always go to them. Jim Denemy was a mentor. He passed a couple years ago. I was always inspired by his art. He really influenced me to paint with other colors, like not as kind of realist looking, but being open to different colors and just his way of storytelling.
1: Wonderful. Well, we also like to ask, you know, if there are people out there listening or youth and want to kind of maybe follow a similar path to you, like maybe with curation or, you know, working in the arts, like, do you have any advice?
0: Yeah, I would say, I feel like this is what was kind of passed on to me of like, if it's something you're passionate about versus like, I don't know if you're considering maybe it doesn't make enough money or whatnot. I feel like go for it. Network, introduce yourself, even though maybe it doesn't feel very comfortable. Yeah, just showing up. I feel like in the arts community, just going to events, you kind of seem the same suspects or folks that go to art gallery openings in the community. So yeah, introduce yourself. I'd say, I don't know, I feel like school education is really important. That's something that can't be taken away. So just be open to all learning opportunities that, I don't know, folks that if you like their artwork, reach out to them, ask them questions. Curation, I feel like it's this, I don't know, it's this weird thing in that if you want to go like the traditional route, folks need to be open to moving across the country. I feel like folks maybe kind of stay in their positions for a while and there's not as many openings. So you kind of see like in our state, you see kind of similar folks and they just kind of rotate jobs, which I don't think there's anything wrong with that. But for kind of emerging positions, I feel like folks should be willing or open to travel, which can be hard if you have family.
1: Fantastic.
0: Yeah.
1: Cool. Well, tell me, just is there anything else you have planned then for the summer or fall, whether with your work or personally?
0: Let's see. The rest of the summer, we have a couple of gigs coming up that I'm excited for. There's this place in St. Croix called the Brookside, and I'm pretty sure it's Native recently, within the past couple of years, Native owned. They just started having music back this summer, and so I'm excited to play that. And then at my work, weekly on Thursdays, we have the Four Sisters Farmers Market, and so it's open 11 a.m. to 2 p.m., and we have different programming events happening each week. So I guess monthly, we have our Alma Relations Artist and Resident, Wukuyewi. She is doing different monthly activities at the farmers market. So I encourage folks to try and see when she'll be doing a workshop with folks. I think we have like a plant dyeing session. And then in the fall, October, there's going to be an exhibition at Alma Relations Arts called Matrilineal. Oh, no. Actually, I'm saying it wrong. Hold on. Michaela Schaefer, who is Hopi and lives in Seattle, is going to be having a solo exhibition. So we're really excited to host that at Alma Relations Arts Gallery. And we hope folks will get out and vote and see make voting a tradition at our farmers market or community events. Yeah.
1: Fantastic. Well, thank you so much, Alex. I really appreciate you taking the time to chat today. Sounds like you live a wonderfully creative life.
0: Thank you. Really appreciate speaking with you. Thank you.
1: All right. That was Alex Bufflohead. Alex is from the Sisseton Wahpeton Oyate, and she's the Director of Communications and Partnerships at the Native American Community Development Institute. And, you know, I'm just really excited, as always, to speak with a fellow musician, you know, hearing what inspires them, and what kind of collaborations are going on, and yeah, how one incorporates art into their everyday life. So, Chi Miigwech, Alex Bufflohead. I'm Leah Lam. Miigwech for listening. Gigababin. 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

0: Tomorrow night, Scotland will face Morocco at the World Cup. And when you picture a horde of Scots heading into battle, you might think Braveheart.
1: They may take our lives, but they'll never take our freedom!
0: But when Scotland beat Haiti a few days ago, the crowd didn't sound like that. It sounded like this. Believe it or not, that is not a Highlands folk song that they're singing. It is Yes, Sir, I Can Boogie, an ABBA-esque hit from 1977, originally sung by a Spanish duo of disco divas known as Baccarat.

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0: And I'm Neil Kirksall. 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